Thank you very much. Welcome. We are Oren Evans on piano. David King on drums.

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9: This is WOBC 91.5 FM, Oberlin College and Community Radio. You're listening to Freedom from Strife with John Berglund. And in the studio tonight also is Brad. Brad is a cancer survivor, heart attack survivor, and John Berglund survivor. Someone who is, whoa, what's that feedback? Okay. All right. Yep.
10: Good to be here, John. Thanks for asking me to come. And yes, I am a survivor. It's somewhat of a miracle. It is a miracle that I'm still around. And I believe I'm around for a reason. And I just need to follow the path that's set before me.
9: Okay.
10: Whatever that may be, I don't know.
9: Yeah, well, then we could get in.

0: documentary on Netflix called The West. It was one of those Ken Burns presentations by Stephen Ives. Mm-hmm. And that was quite good. I just watched Bleeding Kansas, episode 4, and 49ers. You know, that was episode 3 and the 49ers, the Gold Rush. I really learned a lot. It was kind of sad, a lot of it, of course. Sadness having to do with how the native peoples were impacted by the European settlers move west, and especially during the Gold Rush, during that 1849 time. On one hand, you had San Francisco, yeah, that was kind of that was in the general area, right? And I was mm-hmm. impressed by how things changed so quickly. You know, it was a town of 2,000, and then in 1 year it grew to 35,000. How everybody from the whole earth flocked to Northern California, that area where Sutter found that gold hunk piece, and people from China came, people from Hawaii came, people from Europe came, you know, people obviously from the East Coast came. That whole area just was flooded. And in the process, eventually the people that were from the East, in competition with everyone else, I learned a lot of things I didn't know about, like how they instituted a tax in California, a $20 a head tax on every non-American per month, you know, just for the privilege of mining, and how that chased a lot of people off, and then how eventually they even perpetrated a genocide against the California Indians, basically. I think that documentary said it started out with about 150,000 living in the area, and by 1870 it was down to like, 30,000. I don't know. There's just a lot of really sobering facts I never realized before. You know, you hear things about your nation's history, and, you know, like the Gold Rush. I'd always heard about the Gold Rush, but I didn't really know how what kind of effect it had on even the wagon trains of everybody heading out west, and how that impacted the Native Americans living along the way. And gosh, it's worth watching, you know, that whole series, like you mentioned. It's called The West, you know, it's on Netflix. It's a Ken Burns series. I believe it's a film by Stephen Ives. But yeah, it was very touching, you know, both the lives of the people that paid all this price, you know, and took this adventure to head west, you know. But then there's the other side of the story, which is the side we don't often hear about. You know, how disease like cholera was introduced, and how Native Americans, you know, died because of that. You know, it's just a lot of things that happened. I just never realized, you know. And I always appreciate those kind of documentaries. And, you know, I haven't finished it yet, but I'm about probably halfway through. Anyway.
1: Yeah, there's about 10 episodes. Even about the railroad, you know, the finishing of the East to West Railroad, and how that impacted everything, and who actually built it. I mean, the Chinese were major contributors to actually building the railroad, and how they suffered, and I was touched by the amount of disease that was brought in by the Europeans that went out there, and the Indians could not fight these diseases because they were more of a pure race. I mean, they couldn't their bodies could not resist or fight the germs that the Europeans brought to them. So some whole tribes were almost taken out by some of these things, and it just...
0: I think it said, like one tribe, Northern Cheyenne, where half of the people died from cholera. Half.
1: Right.
0: Half of that whole tribe died off just because of cholera. So anyway, that's one of those things. Our nation is...

0: Interesting. Enormity upon enormity, you know, from one angle. Then from another angle, people would argue, well, look at the good we brought in, you know, in terms of the European, Western, I don't know. You know, it's maybe a topic for another day. That's not really what I want to get into today. But anyway, I thank you for introducing me to that documentary, The West.
1: Yeah, it was pretty cool, I thought. It just... That's our history, you know.
0: Yeah.
1: And there's positives and negatives to the whole thing, but it gives you a full picture of how it really happened and how we can appreciate what people actually went through and the suffering that occurred to build this country, to put it together to what it is now, which is one of the greatest countries on this earth. So.
0: Yeah.
1: Pretty
0: great cost, apparently.
1: Mm-hmm.
0: Yeah. I think recently I also watched that documentary by Ken Burns on country music. I don't know if you got a chance to see that one.
1: Mm-mm.
0: Oh, well, then I'll recommend that one to you. You would enjoy that, knowing how much you enjoy music.
1: What, yeah. The history of country music?
0: Yeah.
1: In this country?
0: Sure.
1: The country music in this country.
0: Okay. Yes, country music in this country.
1: All right.
0: Yeah,
1: all right.
0: This country's country music. Yeah. Well, anyway.
1: Check it out.
0: Yeah. Well, Brad likes to play music, and he's pretty good. And so I kind of tricked him into the studio today because I get so lonely here. So I told him, hey, let's play some music together. So he said, sure. And I wrote a song. I've lived now. Oh, by the way, in case you have noticed, previous shows I've kind of been doing 10 subjects, 5 minutes each. I'm not going to do that for a while. Probably that was getting me out of sorts a little bit. Not that it was hard to find 10 topics to talk about. I guess there aren't too many drawbacks, but I think I'll do something a little bit different since I got Brad here with me tonight. We can do something a little different. I have a song I wrote, and I've lived in Wellington for 15 years now, and for me, that's a long time for anywhere. My family, we've moved around a lot. Moved to Orange County, California a couple times. Moved to some atmosphere there. Moved to Chicago area a couple times. Moved to Cleveland once or twice. So you know, we've moved around, and for us to be in any place for a long period of time, even my dad, you know, moved us around a lot when he worked for IBM. But this is very. It's really something. We've lived in Wellington for 15 years now, you know.
1: Wow.
0: And one day I wrote this song because when you get older, you kind of wonder, what can I do? You know, it's not easy. When I was young, I could get out, and it wasn't a problem for me to move from place to place. Even my wife and I, before we had kids, it was pretty easy to move from place to place. In fact, we live with families, you know, as kind of urban missionaries. Even when we had small children, it wasn't that hard to move before they were in school. But anyway, this was a song I wrote. The reference to "settled on my lees" is from the Bible. Let me see here if I can find that. Let me see. I think it's two places in the King James that uses this phrase. Settled on his lees. It's kind of like settled on it. It's like squat on your haunches, in other words. Zephaniah 1:12 and Jeremiah 48:11. I think Jeremiah 48:11 was the one that I was thinking of. The quote is, Moab has been at rest from his youth. Let me get the King James Version here. New King James. Let's see what they have. Probably doesn't have. Moab has been at ease from his youth. He has settled on his dregs and has not been emptied from vessel to vessel, Nor has he gone into captivity, therefore his taste remained in him, and his scent has not changed. King James says, Moab has been at ease from his youth, and he hath settled on his lees, and hath not been emptied from vessel to vessel. Neither hath he gone into captivity, therefore his taste remaineth in him, and his scent has not changed. So basically the same, only New King James uses dregs. I always thought lees had to do with like your haunches. Let me see here. Oh, well. The idea being, you know, if you're in a place for a long time, you're not getting out, going to different places, you're just settled somewhere, you're not exposed to new situations, not challenged by anything. You're in a comfortable kind of existence. So anyway, that's what this song is about. And I'm going to follow it up with a little kind of segue into a little bit more of a positive song. You know, I do believe we all have a purpose, that there is a place for all of us in that purpose. Of course, we do have to choose that, kind of like Brad was saying earlier about that path. But anyway, I think it starts on a C. The reason we're playing this song is Brad can play a little bit to it. And it goes like this.

0: Oh, that wasn't so bad.
1: Yeah, it was fun.
0: All right. Well, it's 8:19 here in WOBC 91.5 FM, and our show's over. So, what do we do now? We could. You want to play something else, or? I didn't really expect this to go like this. So I already talked about the West, and then I talked about the song a little bit, and then we played the song, and we got 40 minutes left. So that was good, though. All right.
1: Well, you had other topics, didn't you?
0: Should I do my 10 topic thing again? How about let's play a song off the web?
1: Okay.
0: And then we'll talk off mic here about what we can do. So I'm going to play, oh gosh, what's a good song I've found recently? I'm not really, those were good songs we played earlier, but there was a song actually by Bernice that was really interesting, but I can't remember it, so I'm going to play Fish on the Car again by 441. What a great song.
1: Fish on the Car?
0: Yeah, Fish on the Car, just so you can hear it, Brad.
1: Okay.
0: Something's playing already. I gotta get this. Well, I don't know what's playing. Yeah. Oh, that's gotta be some switchfoot going there. Okay. This is Fish on the Car, Brad.
1: Okay.
0: Yeah.

0: All right. I just looked up Lees. We were talking a little bit about earlier about Moab is settled on his lees. I think that's in Jeremiah. And I always thought settled on his lees might meant like squatting on his haunches, but I guess it means the lees are like the parts that are, let me see here, from a word meaning to keep or preserve, custom of allowing wine to stand on the lees that it might thereby be better preserved. Men unsettled on their lees, Zephaniah 1:12, are men hardened or crusted. The image is derived from the crust formed at the bottom of wines long left undisturbed. Jeremiah 48:11. Oh, never knew that. Now I've learned a new bit of trivia regarding the King James English usage there. All right. Yeah, tonight I got Brad with me here in the studio. We played our song and talking about what we could get into for the last 30 minutes. But before we do that, I'm going to play a couple. We do have to play a couple PSAs. So let me do that. Nothing But Trouble Fall Concert.
1: Friday the 13th of December. Nothing But Trouble Fall Concert. 8 p.m. in the Birnbaum. Reading period got you down? Nothing But Trouble, Oberlin's oldest women and non-binary a cappella group, is performing its final concert. From the best of the 90s to the hits of today, Nothing But Trouble will keep you snapping along with a fun-filled, action-packed performance.
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3: One, two, three, one, two, three.

0: All right, that was St. Joseph by Fences. Yeah, I guess settled on our lees. That's kind of the concern. The thought being, I guess, that especially like that verse in, what is it, Jeremiah says, his taste remains in him, his scent is unchanged. So the idea being that if you're stuck in a situation for too long and you're comfortable, I think that's kind of what everybody in America kind of is aiming at, you know, comfort. You know, they want to have a nice retirement. They want to get together enough money so they can live comfortably, you know, in a way that they don't feel anxious. And whereas it seems like if you want to know God in a real way, it's more like a day-to-day almost, you know, like in England, in, I believe, the city of Bristol, somebody took care of orphans, and what was his name? George Mueller. And he actually developed a kind of testimony throughout that nation, and that he did everything he did just by prayer. He wouldn't even accept any kind of stipend, or he wouldn't accept any kind of salary, nor, you know, he decided whatever we're going to do, if we open up a new orphanage, we're just, and even the care for all the orphans, which sounds to a lot of people like, well, that doesn't sound very responsible. Yet when it came to a, you know, point where, well, we don't know where we're going to have food for next week, or we need to have a building, you know, and a new building. If we could have a new building, we could house more orphans. What George Mueller would always do would be to pray. And he has this journal of all these answers to prayer, you know, like, oh, this person would say, well, all of a sudden God told me to give you this amount of money, and it turned out to be like the exact amount of money that they were needing for that particular thing. And so that became kind of his testimony, was that God was that real, that you could depend upon him. You know, on the one hand, is it comfortable in the sense that, and I don't know why, you know, if you really believe that, why you would ever not feel assured, you know. There's no reason to be uncomfortable if you know God is that real to you, that living. Yet I guess if we live on our own resources and depend upon our own wiles, you know, to get things done, I think somehow it depends on us to get what it is for our lives and get it together, a certain amount of savings that we can live on, or, you know, kind of like that wise man in the Gospels where Jesus says, thou fool, you know, because he collected all his stuff. He got together all this money. Is that in the Gospel of Luke? Anyway, this rich man, you know, he puts all his riches into these barns, and he builds more barns, you know, just to put it all together. And then he just dies, you know, with all these riches in his barns, because he didn't live long enough to really enjoy them. But I guess, you know, it does come down to, are we willing to trust? It is always a matter of trust. Let's see if I can find that.
1: Yeah, I think it's about trust, really. I mean, we think that everything's in our hands and we can provide everything for ourselves and no one else is going to do it for us. But ultimately, our believing and faith can answer all those questions. We can trust the one that gave us life, that we can trust the one that feeds the birds, and how much more are we, you know, that we won't be taken care of. We'll be fed. We'll be taken care of in our lives. But we want to store up our wealth to survive in a certain type of comfort. Well, I believe that comfort zone can be very restricting to, you know, what we're able to do in our lives, and we get stuck there.
0: Well, we have expectations, like we're living according to certain expectations. I've heard somebody say, I wish I wasn't so poor, but then I look at that person, I think, gosh, you have everything. You have a car, you have a, you know, everything. Nice place to live. Anyway, all the food you need. But for some reason, we look at what other people have, right? And we think, but I don't have what they have. Here's the parable in Luke chapter 12. This is Jesus. He says, he spoke a parable to them, saying, the ground of a certain rich man brought forth abundantly. He reasoned within himself, saying, what will I do? Because I don't have room to store my crops. He said, this is what I'll do. I'll pull down my barns and build bigger ones, and there I shall store all my grain and my goods. I tell my soul, soul, you have so many goods laid up for many years. Take your ease, eat, drink, and be merry. Huh. But God said to him, you fool, tonight your soul is required of you. The things which you have prepared, whose will they be? So is he who lays up treasure for himself and is not rich toward God. And, you know, I played a song on my show, Lose My Soul, by Toby Mac. And it's based on the, maybe I'll play that a little bit later, but that's also based on something Jesus said, you know, that we need to lose our soul if we want to gain it in the next age. That means not set everything on this age. You know, if everything I'm looking for is in this age. And that's the leap of, that's part of that faith, right? That you really do believe that not only that is there this age, but there's a coming age. And this satisfies, I think, the question that a lot of people have. If God is such a good God and so powerful, you know, and all-knowing, how is it that he allows bad things to happen to good people, you know, worthy people, people deserving of a favor, you know? Instead, they get all this stuff that happens to them, like Job. But that's because I think people don't realize that there's something that needs to take place in this age for us to be able to appreciate and experience something in the coming age. And it's not just a matter of emotional kind of where, oh, I experienced something, now I can appreciate something else because I've suffered, because I've experienced the downside, I can experience the upside. It's much more than that. It's also having, it has something to do with our ability to exist in a way that we can appreciate, not just appreciate, but also be something in the next age, you know, where something has worked into us. And often that does take place through suffering. So we don't have, as I know it's kind of trite, you know, to say that, but people that have been, those that have experienced it, they know the profit that comes out of it. You know, the profit that has come out of their that experience. And like I've said in the past, it's probably not something you'd wish on anybody. Oh, I hope you suffer so you can experience something you know, good out of it. But if you do go through it, and you are required in a way to go through it, and something is measured to you that is that's part of the faith, you know, that goes into my stand as a believer, and that is that everything I go through, there is a reason for it, right? So everything we go through.
1: I don't believe anything good is without a cost. And usually what stands in the way is just who we are. You know, we're just, I think we're all somewhat narcissistic or, you know, about me, about what I want, about my life, and the world revolves around me. I mean, that's the extreme, but
0: no, that's the norm.
1: That's the norm, right. We've all experienced that, but when we do go through a suffering and we gain something from it, it wasn't in vain. I mean, we gain a certain perspective. We gain a feeling that I'm not in control. There's someone greater than me that is in control, and he's orchestrating my life for a reason.
0: Mm-hmm.
1: And that changes our life once we see that, because it's...
0: Well, if you really see it, you can be joyful in the midst of anything.
1: Right, right. Good or bad, it's a reason. There's a reason for that. So we can be joyful in the fact that whatever happens is we're going to gain from it. You know, we're going to gain something from it.
0: Mm-hmm.
1: And
0: maybe even something eternal, you know.
1: Exactly, right.
0: Yeah.
1: Not a temporary fix. It's eternal. Mm-hmm. And what a difference between temporal enjoyment and, you know, enjoyment forever.
0: Yeah.
1: And, it's
0: well, I like that.
1: Big jump.
0: Yeah, I like that song. And I think the reason I wrote it was I was thinking when I was younger, I was willing to move anywhere. You know, I was ready to move to Africa. I was ready to move anywhere. In fact, I was set. I was pretty sure, you know, I'm going to Africa. But nowadays, I look at myself, and, you know, we're getting older, and we realize, oh, if I go to Africa, will I be able to, you know, will I be able to survive on a certain diet? Would I be able to make it? You know, just because things that are different than what I'm used to, as I'm aging, am I able to handle those things that are different, or am I just going to be, these things, they don't fit me. I can't handle it. So anyway, this is Lose My Soul by Toby Mac. I played this last week, I think. Maybe I did. Anyway, I'm just going to play it because it's 8:43 here on WOBC 91.5 FM, Oberlin College on Community Radio. We played our songs. We didn't come prepared to play more. If we had, we'd be playing more. We feel bad about that. We didn't expect it to go so fast. But this is Lose My Soul. It's all based on that word of Jesus. Unless a man loses, unless a man loses, if how's it go, Brad? If he gains the world but loses his soul, what profits a man? In other words, you know, if you gain the whole world, I think that's how it goes, right? Even if you gain the whole world, what does it profit you if you lose your soul? And the meaning of Jesus there isn't necessarily going to hell or something like that. It's just you don't gain what you could be. You know, your soul should be developed to everything God it can be. And I don't think without knowing God, there's no way. I don't care what kind of creative binge you go on. Or what you're able to accomplish, you can gain it all. You can gain all the acclaim and gain all the wealth and gain all the recognition and even, you know, all these things that you see people kind of go after. But if you lose your soul in the process, you know, what it was really designed for, what's the value of that? Yeah. I think they talk about that in this song a little bit. Toby Mac, I guess he probably has the possibility of making some money, you know, and doing his Christian music thing. But he talks about that in the song even. Anyway, this is Lose My Soul by Toby Mac. I'll play it again after last week. I don't think it's too soon.
2: Man, I want to tell y'all something, man. Man, I'm not going to let these material things get in my way, y'all. I'm trying to get somewhere. I'm trying to get somewhere.

that's the privilege of your world. Yes, and may your kingdom be what wakes us up and lays us down. Hallelujah. Hallelujah.

0: Yeah, that was good. Yeah, Brad was talking while we were listening to the song a little bit. I thought it was good what you were saying.
1: Well, I just, you see so many examples of people that have, looks like they've had it all. Fame, power, money, but yet died a miserable death. Because they filled their soul with things that weren't supposed to be in their soul. I mean, I think our soul was designed to be filled with a certain thing that will fulfill it. And I do believe that it was God's mission to be to fill us with Himself. And if we try to fill it with anything other than that, then at the end, it's just a real emptiness, because our soul wasn't filled with the correct substance and the life which God, provided for us to experience.
0: What Jesus called the life that is really life. Yeah. There's life, and then there's life that's really life.
1: Right. And I was when I first got the diagnosis for cancer, and I went through some treatments, and I was in a lot of pain. They gave me a pain medicine. It was oxycodone. And I was on that for 4 years. And I was working through the VA, and I got to the point where I lived for that medicine. I would count the pills, hoping I wouldn't run out. And it was a pitiful situation. It's just an example of how I became so caught up in myself and my own suffering that I based my whole life around this painkiller. And I knew eventually it was going to have to stop, because it was going to kill me. And that's just an example of filling your soul with something that it's not the right thing to be filled with. And addicts will, there's all sorts of different addictions, and every addiction it's about you. It's about, what do I need? It doesn't include anything more than that. You give up your family, your loved ones, for that thing which you're addicted to. But I had to come out of that to survive, and God did put me through that to show me something, and it wasn't in vain. I finally got off it, and I feel much better. I feel there's a chance now. I do have a chance to live a different way, a better way. But
0: yeah, I mean, people don't realize, but even your whole life, no matter what you found, even if you found the truth, there's still going to be times when things are going to come in to compete with that. I remember once I wrote a tract. I used to write these tracts and then go to Lincoln Park High School in Chicago. On the same day I wrote it, I'd go pass it out so I could tell kids, hey, I wrote this today. One of the things I wrote was called Don't Short Circuit. In other words, something like... if electricity is in a, it doesn't quite make it to the light, or it doesn't make it to the goal it's supposed to get to, it's called a short circuit, right? There's a loop. You get into this loop, and that loop just keeps going around and around, and you never make it to the goal for which the circuit was created in the first place, because there's a short circuit. The circuit shorts out before it can get, is that what it is? Is that what a short circuit is? Right, you know more about electricity.
1: Well, it's where, the power never gets to where it needs to go.
0: Yeah, it ends up going somewhere else, and
1: it gets cut off before it gets there.
0: Yeah, a lot of lives short circuit. I think most people short circuit. Their lives don't hit that, that they don't find that path that brings in the real result. And I think we're all created to have that real result. And I don't think it's necessary that anyone short circuit, you know. That's the wonderful thing about the salvation in the Bible, is it doesn't matter what's been going on. You can still find the truth. You can still hit the truth, you know, with your life. You can still experience the truth. So, and a lot of the things you've been through before, like I say before, either they help you appreciate the truth more, or somehow they can, even though time, the only thing that's terrible is the time wasted.
1: Right.
0: You wish you could get that time back, because we only have so much time, you know.
1: Yeah, if you're going in circles, I mean, like with my addiction, I was going in a circle. That's all I was doing. I was trapped. I couldn't get out of it. It took a lot for me to get out of it. I had to go through some withdrawals that I'll never forget that withdrawal that I went through to get through it, to get away from that drug. And I believe that we weren't meant to be in these loops. We were meant to be on a path, which should be a straight path, and it leads. For me, my experience and my faith and my belief, it leads to God, and it's a straight path right to Him. Detours are set up to get us off that path, and there's someone out there, there's an entity out there that's trying to keep us, to get us off the path. But
0: and that's interesting, actually. A lot of people, they'll say there's a God, but maybe they won't recognize that there's another agency at work in the universe that's really is at work to frustrate people from experiencing God. And I think that's the deviousness of the world. You know, the whole world is based on that kind of replacement, to replace everything that just to divert people, replace what it just a God replacement system. The whole world is just a God replacement system. So, yeah, I appreciate your testimony, and I think that's true for almost every human being because of our situation. None of us are born knowing God. You know, it's like everybody has to go through this journey. And but if you don't find God, you need to keep seeking. And we can only give our testimony, which is we found God through Jesus Christ. And it's through faith, not just faith, but more like a reaching out. You know, people spend all this money looking for alien intelligence in the universe, you know, all these millions of dollars go into these radio telescopes and whatnot, looking for signals out there. Well, I think many people have testified that they've experienced God by turning their heart in a certain direction and then turning their heart to God and maybe even just praying, God, if you're real, I want to know you, or I want to, or, you know, Jesus, if you're who you say you are, if you're who the Bible says you are, I want to know, and I want to find you. So this kind of turning of the heart has revolutionized so many people's lives. It's more than a religious kind of faith, where it's kind of, that's my opinion. It's a lot of people have experienced something, you know, life-changing, life-altering, that totally turned their lives around.
1: Yeah, that's my experience. I mean, I went from totally empty to being filled and totally satisfied. And that was the life of God which got me to that point. And it's not something I just... I'm going to talk about it. It's something that I experienced and actually lived. So it was a good thing. And it changed my life.
0: Me too. So I appreciate. It's 8:59 here in WOBC station here at Overland and Community and College Radio. I do appreciate the making space for community members here at the station. This is Freedom from Strife with John Berglund. 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If you want to record the show, you can go to wobc.org. At the bottom of the webpage, you'll see recorded shows. You click on that, it'll bring up a list of MP3 files you can play on the air once they're done. And mine will say 19:55, military time for 8 o'clock. 5 minutes short of 8 o'clock, and you can download the file or listen to that MP3, which is just going to be finishing now. So this is now time for the next show, Relationships Here and Now, and I'm going to get out of my chair. Would you gentlemen like me to put up something for you
2: while
0: I'm sitting here?
2: Yeah.
0: Okay. What would you like?
2: Withholding nothing.
0: Pardon?
2: Withholding nothing about William McDowell. Withholding nothing.
0: Okay.
2: There you go.
0: Whoa. Oops, sorry. Bang, bang, crash. Okay.
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0: Welcome to Glad for Trad with Dennis and Judy Cook and Doug McLennan on WOBC, Oberlin 91.5 FM, Oberlin College and Community Radio. Glad for Trad is a program of traditional songs and tunes and those inspired by the tradition from Britain and America. Each week, we select a topic and present a program of music related to that topic, along with a bit of mild erudition. Today's topic is Ace in the Hole. 6 months ago, we had a program on Kings and another on Queens. Much longer ago, there was Jacks. So now it is time for Aces. However, our Aces are hidden within other words like grace, lace, face, place. You get the idea.
1: Our first two songs combine color with an ace, word. Black grace and yellow lace.

That was Melody Walker and Jacob Groopman singing Black Grace. Our second song with a color is also the first of two songs about lace. Matt Wetroba wrote and sings Yellow Lace, a song of love, heartbreak, and political commentary in the 21st century.

That was Matt Wotroba singing Yellow Lace. Our second Lace song goes back to the days when bobbin lace, that included ornate and complex patterns, was made by hand in the town of Honiton in Devon, England. The art probably came to Honiton with Flemish refugees in the mid to late 16th century. In the 19th century, machine-made lace began to take over, but the handmade had a resurgence in popularity in the 19th century when Queen Victoria ordered a Honiton lace bridal dress. Martin Grabe wrote and sings this song from the viewpoint of a lace maker. It's called Honiton Lace.

0: That was Martin and Sean Graba singing Honiton Lace.
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0: Home Place is the ace in our next two pieces, The New Home Place and Who'll Watch the Home Place. Laurel Primo of the duo Red-Tailed Ring wrote and sings the first of these songs and plays fiddle. Harmonies are added by her musical partner, Michael Beauchamp.

That was Redtail Ring singing The New Home Place. Our second home place song is Who'll Watch the Home Place, written and sung by Kate Long. Home place is an Americanism that has been used here since the mid-18th century. It simply means the family home or the home where one was born. It has strong emotional implications that are beautifully articulated in this song. Here's Kate.

That was Kate Long singing Who'll Watch the Home Place. From Home Place, we move on to a couple of songs about face, Grinning in Your Face and The First Time Ever I Saw Your Face. Grinning in Your Face is a Delta blues performed by Andy Cohen with David Rice. They learned it from the singing of Son House, a Delta blues singer from the 30s and 40s. The Delta blues style is one of the earliest. It originated in the Mississippi Delta, a region of the United States stretching from Memphis, Tennessee in the north to Vicksburg, Mississippi in the south, and from Helena, Arkansas in the west to the Yazoo River in the east. The Mississippi Delta is famous for its fertile soil and for its poverty. Guitar and harmonica are the dominant instruments. Here's Andy Cohen.

0: That was Andy Cohen with David Rice singing Grinnin' in Your Face.
1: You are listening to Glad for Trad with Dennis and Judy Cook and Doug McLennan. 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
0: We enjoy playing songs that we know were tied to real-life love stories. During the time that Peggy Seeger and Ewan McCall were courting, she asked him to compose a song for a play she was in. The result was The First Time Ever I Saw Your Face. It is performed here with great sensitivity by Peter, Paul, and Mary.

That was Peter, Paul, and Mary singing "The First Time Ever I Saw Your Face." The Highland Clearances was the eviction, mostly during the 18th and 19th centuries, of a significant number of tenants in the Scottish Highlands. It resulted from enclosures of common lands and a change from farming to sheep raising, an agricultural revolution largely carried out by hereditary aristocratic landowners. The clearances relied on the insecurity of tenure of most of the tenants under the Scottish legal system. The effect of the clearances and the large-scale voluntary emigrations over the same period devastated the cultural landscape of Scotland. The effect was to destroy much of the Gaelic culture. This song, "The Clearing Place," by Dave Goulder, has haunting echoes of that historical theme. In the background is a series of drone notes played by a cello that suggests the drone note of a bagpipe. Here is Dave.

That was Dave Goulder singing The Clearing Place. Our next song is called Granville Pace. It's sung by the Deseret String Band, also known as the Bunkhouse Orchestra. The group played together from 1972 to 2002. Their purpose was to explore pioneer and cowboy music of the 19th century. In this song, the singer goes to work herding sheep for a man named Granville Pace. Not only was this a hard life, it was more than slightly crazy.

That was the Deseret String Band singing Granville Pace. Annie Muir first heard this lovely song, composed by Sarah Pertle, sung by her daughter Christina Muir in 1992. She learned it on the spot. The whale, referred to in the song, is just one of the many species which is threatened with extinction within our lifetime, but many creatures also need our concern. Annie hopes we all do what we can to preserve a quiet place, a home where each one can survive and thrive before it's too late. Thanks to Sarah Pertle's song, we can sing one of them home. Here are Gordon Bach, Annie Muir, Ed Trickett singing That Quiet Place.

0: That was Gordon Bach, Anne Muir, and Ed Trickett singing That Quiet Place.
1: You are listening to Glad for Trad with Dennis and Judy Cook and Doug McLennan. 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
0: 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We'd love to have you. Every now and then we treat you to a song of satiric wit. This time it is from the pen of Lou and Peter Berryman. The trio, consisting of Cindy Mankson, Priscilla Herdman, and Anne Hills, takes us to the Thanksgiving table for Uncle Dave's turn at saying grace. It's almost enough to drive any listener to give up on Thanksgiving altogether. Here is Uncle Dave's grace.

And that was Cindy Mangson, Priscilla Herdman, and Ann Hills singing Uncle Dave's Grace. Larry Hanks and Deborah Robbins learned There's No Hiding Place Down Here from the Carter family, who recorded it in 1934. It is a traditional African-American spiritual from the 19th century that was also recorded by the Jubilee Singers back in 1927. Here are Larry and Deborah.

That was Larry Hanks and Deborah Robbins singing There's No Hiding Place Down Here. We'll squeeze in one more. In 1859, S.R. Pennock wrote the following shape note hymn called Narrow Spaces. As our final song in today's program, Ace in the Hole, Michael Ciccone, Ellen Epstein, Cindy Callett sing Narrow Spaces.

That was Michael Ciccone, Ellen Epstein, and Cindy Callett singing Narrow Space. And that ends our program, Ace in the Hole.

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We'd love to hear from you. You can email us at trad@judycook.net. That's trad@judycook.net. 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

0: Welcome to Glad for Trad with Dennis and Judy Cook on WOBC Oberlin 91.5 FM, Oberlin College and Community Radio. 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
1: We'll start with a classic ballad, Alison Krauss, sung by Elspeth Cowie. This is from a 2-CD set called Scots Women, Live from Celtic Connections 2001. Celtic Connections is a huge winter festival in Glasgow that celebrates Celtic music and its connections to cultures across the globe. In 2001, there was an amazing gathering of strong Scots women singers. Aileen Carr, Elspeth Cowie, Cilla Fisher, Annie Grace, Corina Hewitt, Heather Haywood, Maureen Jelks, Chris Miles, Gordina McCullough, Alison McMorland, Anne Nielsen, Corinne Polwart, Sheila Stewart, Stravaig, and Sheena Wellington. There was a time when strong women were believed to have supernatural powers and were feared and persecuted. Here's Elspeth Cowie singing Alison.

0: Thank you.
1: That was Elspeth Cowie singing Alison Krauss. Sheena Wellington was another Scotswoman at that 2001 Celtic Connections. Our next song is sung by Sheena, but is not from that recording. It is from her solo CD, Strong.

Strong Women. The song starts with Flora MacDonald, the Jacobite heroine who at the age of 24 helped Bonnie Prince Charlie escape from her island in the Outer Hebrides to the Isle of Skye after his defeat at the Battle of Culloden. The song is "Strong Women Rule Us All With Their Tears," but it is more about the tears they do not shed. Here is Sheena.

That was Sheena Wellington singing Strong Women Rule Us All with Their Tears. Here is a woman who is amazingly strong in her capacity, even if it does fail her in the end. This is Pete Seeger singing I Know an Old Lady.

lady who swallowed a spider. It wriggled and jiggled and tiggled inside her. She swallowed the spider to catch the fly, but I don't know why she swallowed the fly. I guess she'll die. I know an old lady who swallowed a bird. How absurd to swallow a bird. She swallowed the bird to catch the spider, but wriggled and jiggled and tiggled inside her. She swallowed the spider to catch the fly, but I don't know why she swallowed the fly. I guess she'll die. I know an old lady who swallowed a cat. Imagine that, she swallowed a cat. She swallowed the cat to catch the bird. She swallowed the bird to catch the spider that wriggled and jiggled and tiggled inside her. She swallowed the spider to catch the fly, but I don't know why she swallowed the fly. I guess she'll die. I know an old lady who swallowed a dog. Oh, she was a hog to swallow a dog. She swallowed the dog to catch the cat. She swallowed the cat to catch the bird. She swallowed the bird to catch the spider that wriggled and jiggled and tickled inside her. She swallowed the spider to catch the fly, but I don't know why she swallowed the fly. I guess she'll die. I know an old lady who swallowed a goat. Just opened her throat and swallowed a goat. She swallowed the goat to catch the dog. She swallowed the dog to catch the cat. She swallowed the cat to catch the bird. She swallowed the bird to catch the spider that wriggled and jiggled and tiggled inside her. She swallowed the spider to catch the fly.

0: I don't know how, but she swallowed a cow. She swallowed a cow to catch the goat. She swallowed the goat to catch the dog. She swallowed the dog to catch the cat. She swallowed the cat to catch the bird. Swallowed the bird to catch the spider that wriggled and jiggled and tickled inside her. She swallowed the spider to catch the fly, but I don't know why she swallowed that fly. I guess she'll die. I know an old lady who swallowed a horse. She's dead, of course.
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1: Next, we have a couple of strong women who make poor choices in men, then end up doing them in. May Colvin and William Taylor. May Colvin is child ballad number 4. It's sometimes called Lady Isabel and the Elf Knight, The Outlandish Knight, or Six Kings' Daughters. Ewan McCall sings this Scottish version, which does not include the supernatural elements of earlier versions, nor the talking parrot who asks, at least in some versions, "Where hast thou been, thou willful child? Some ruffian has led you astray," only to be bribed into silence with promises of a golden cage.

0: And that was Ewan McCall singing May Colvin. William Taylor is next, a popular street ballad of the first half of the 18th century. The couple in this version come from Lichfield, Staffordshire. Notable for its three-spired medieval cathedral, built in the first half of the 13th century, Lichfield was the birthplace of Samuel Johnson, as well as of William Taylor and Sally Brown in this song. This version, sung by Heather Wood, has the young woman's ruthlessness and quick decision-making rewarded by being given command of a ship and 1,000 men.
1: I'll tell you a tale of two young love.

0: That was Heather Wood singing William Taylor. Our next ballad, Epimori, is of a woman who not only has strength of will, but also considerable physical strength that enables her to resist attempted rape. It is sung for us by Andrew Calhoun, founder of Waterbug Records.
1: Willie and his highwayman came from the Cairns side to steal away Epimori, for she wouldn't be his bride, his bride. She wouldn't be his bride. Out did come her mother then, it was a moonlit night. She couldn't see her daughter, for their swords did shine so bright, so bright. Their swords did shine so bright.
2: Hands off of me, Willie, hands off of me. 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

0: saddle your horse, young John Forsythe. Just whistle and I'll come soon, soon. 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
1: That was Andrew Calhoun singing Epi Mori. 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After our last three songs, it seems appropriate to have a tune called Lady's Triumph. It is a New England contra dance tune played by Phil Cooper and Margaret Nelson.

That was Phil Cooper and Margaret Nelson playing Lady's Triumph. Eileen McGann wrote and sings our next song, Isabella Gunn, based on a true story about an amazing woman. Isabella Gunn was born on the Orkney Islands off the coast of North Scotland about 1780. In the summer of 1806, under the pseudonym of John Fubister, she entered into a contract with the Hudson Bay Company as a laborer for 3 years at £8 per year. This was more than Gunn could have hoped for as a woman in Orkney at that time. She worked diligently in the harsh conditions of the Canadian Northwest for a year and earned herself a pay raise for performing her duties willingly and well. In the autumn of 1807, Gunn was assigned to a brigade tasked with provisioning more distant outposts and traveled with them to Martin Falls and then on to the HBC outpost on the Red River at Pembria in modern North Dakota, a distance of more than 2,900 kilometers. Once again, Gunn worked, unsuspected, alongside the men. The pretense was maintained until the morning of 29 December 1807, when, to general astonishment, Gunn gave birth to a baby boy at the home of Alexander Henry, then chief of the Northwest Company's Pembria Post. In early 1808, she was ordered to return to Albany, and upon her arrival was no longer allowed to work with the men, but rather offered work only as a washerwoman. Against her wishes, Gunn and her child were returned to Scotland on 20 September 1809. There, she lived in poverty, working as a stocking and mitten maker, until her death in 1861. Here is Eileen McGann singing Isabella Gunn.

That was Eileen McGann singing Isabella Gunn. Debbie McClatchy wrote Women of Greenham Common about the Women's Peace Camp in England that began in 1981 and continued until the year 2000. The event described here took place in April 1983, when tens of thousands of women joined hands to form a 14-mile human chain around a military base to protest the installation of nuclear missiles being placed there to protect West Germany from the Russians. Mary LaMarca and George Stevens sing it for us here.

0: That was Mary LaMarca and George Stevens singing Women of Greenham Common.
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0: Aunt Molly Jackson was an influential American folk singer and union activist. I Am a Union Woman is perhaps Aunt Molly's most famous song. The tune, originally that of a Baptist hymn, which Aunt Molly, in her most introspective moments, could be persuaded to sing, was used for a later miner's composition, Which Side Are You On? Aunt Molly's song has an immediacy that the other song lacks. She said, "When I was organizing the miners around Bell and Harlan counties in 1931, I sang this song. I used it in my organizational work. I always sang this song before giving my speech." NMU is the National Miners Union. Here is Rosalie Sorrells singing, "I Am a Union Woman."
6: I am a union woman, as brave as I can be. I do not like the bosses, and the bosses don't like me.

That was Rosalie Sorrells singing I Am a Union Woman. The Lady of Guite is next, sung by Nick Caffrey. This ballad's connection with the English ballad Geordie is quite obvious. An earlier version of the song has the lady as an unloved wife of the Lord who nightly courts a neighbor's wife, giving the ballad a rather bitter twist. The version that Nick sings here conveys a feeling of genuine love and companionship between the husband and wife. The Bog of Guite is a name for Castle Gordon near Fochabers, Moray.

0: That was Nick Caffrey singing The Lady of Guide.
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0: Welcome to Glad for Trad with Dennis and Judy Cook and Doug McClennan on WOBC Oberlin 91.5 FM, Oberlin College and Community Radio. Glad for Trad is a program of traditional songs and tunes, and those inspired by the tradition, from Britain and America. Each week, we select a topic and present a program of music related to that topic, along with a bit of mild erudition. Today's topic is cats and dogs. The affection folks have for their pets and the marvel of animal quirkiness sometimes just has to be expressed in songs and tunes.
1: We'll start with Angel of a Cat, written and sung by Donna Lynn Caskey. Donna is a Californian who loves being known as Banjo Gal for her clawhammer playing. She also loves a stray cat who has become a friend.

That was Donna Lynn Caskey singing Angel of a Cat. The biography of our next performers reads like an insider look at the folk renaissance of the 60s and 70s, extended into the 21st century. Once a couple, always a performing team, Lou and Peter Berryman have, for years, been exploring different types of music and different types of instruments. They are instrumentalists and songwriters. This song, Birthday Pup, is a good example of their ability to find a song in even the most everyday event. Here are Lou and Peter Berryman.

0: That was Lou and Peter Berriman singing Birthday Pup. Kate Long's song, simply titled Cat, captures something of the secret life of certain felines. Are they seeing Martians? Or is it just the old jungle gene?
1: Cat sees things that are not there, flicks that tail, jumps straight in the air, hits the floor, climbs up the stairs.

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I am a wine, and it's lucky for you that I'm as little

That was Kate Long singing Cat. Here is a song that captures, with gentle humor, the love a dog owner has for his or her best friend. The singer, Bob Franke, is a widely respected songwriter. Tom Paxton said, "I always think of Bob Franke as if Emerson and Thoreau had picked up guitars and gotten into songwriting." Bob is the composer of such songs as Hard Love, For Real, Thanksgiving Eve, and The Great Storm Is Over. Here is Bob Franke singing Good Dog.

0: That was Bob Franke singing Good Dog.
1: Thank you for listening to Glad for Trad with Dennis and Judy Cook and Doug McLennan. 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
0: Mischief Afoot, who are Becky Dello, John Davis, and Jeff Gillett, play two tunes for us. Cats of Camazen, that was written by Brendan Ring, and Pressed for Time, that was written by Gordon Duncan. Mischief Afoot reinterprets them well, they admit. I think we've speeded them up a bit. After we'd recorded them, someone described the performance as insane.

That was Mischief Afoot, playing Cats of Camazen, and Pressed for Time. Many of us have had the unpleasant experience, when we were growing up, of having to make it past a neighbor's overly aggressive, to put it kindly, dog. So it's easy to identify with what Dori Freeman relates in her song, Ern and Zori's Sneakin' Bitin' Dog. Dori comes from a multi-generational bluegrass family, and it shows delightfully in this song.

picture show with my friends across the hill at Carbon Glow. Back through the darkness of the pines after watching Frankenstein.

That was Dory Freeman singing Ern and Zori's Sneaking Biting Dog. Gray Cat on a Tennessee Farm is an old-time breakdown and song. A breakdown is a tune where each instrument takes a turn at playing the melody. As for the song, the words are basically, Big cat spit in the little cat's eye. Little cat, don't you cry. We all love liquor, and we'll all take a dram. I'm gonna tell you, Pretty Polly Ann. It's performed by the Freight Hoppers in 1996.

That was the Freight Hoppers singing Gray Cat on a Tennessee Farm. Bill Staines wrote the title song for his album, Old Dogs. Bill says, I could think of worse things to become. I've always been rather fond of old dogs. They don't try to be something they're not, and they love just for the sake of loving. They become old in time and body, but in their hearts they are forever young. Bill sings and plays the guitar on this song, accompanied by Brian Wood on guitar, Mike Walsh on bass, Olson McCauley on violin, and Billy Novick on whistle.

That was Bill Stain singing Old Dogs. Thank you for listening to Glad for Trad with Dennis and Judy Cook and Doug McLennan on WOBC Oberlin 91.5 FM, Oberlin College and Community Radio. 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That's TRAD at JUDYCOOK.NET. Gail Heil sings our next song, The Cat's Got the Measles. Throughout the song, you'll hear doggone, a word that's been around since at least 1851 and is used to express annoyance or frustration. Some say it's a fantastic perversion of goddamn, but others favor the theory that it's a blended form of dog on it. In fact, it is still often used with it following. It is thus a brother to the Old English phrase, a pox upon it, but is considerably more decorous.

That was Bob Bovey and Gail Heil singing The Cat's Got the Measles. Mike Seeger's album, Solo, has extensive comments about the phrase old-time country music and what it means. For Mike, it means playing old-time music in the old-time way, but with subtle changes suggested by the music itself. Here is Mike singing Tennessee Dog.

That was Mike Seeger singing Tennessee Dog. Gina Lafoe is a superb player of fiddle, mandolin, and guitar, all of which she uses in this piece she wrote for her cats. Gina has performed all over the world and is now based in Sheffield, England. She has played, toured, and recorded with some of the legendary performers of the British folk scene, including Dave Swarbrick, John Kirkpatrick, Martin Simpson, and Sam Lee. Gina also makes and restores violins and deals in violins and mandolins. Here is Gina Lafoe playing The Cat.

That was Gina LaFoe playing the cat. Also from England, we have an idyllic song called Out With My Dog in the Morning, sung and played by Bob and Jill Berry. The song was collected from Mrs. King of Castle Eaton. Speaking of idyllic, Castle Eaton is a village and civil parish in England on the River Thames. Built of local stone, the buildings, some dating as far back as 1650, give Castle Eaton the look and feel of a traditional Cotswold village, perfect for the idyllic life. Here are Bob and Jill Berry singing Out With My Dog in the Morning.

0: That was Bob and Jill Berry singing Out With My Dog in the Morning. Thank you for listening to Glad for Trad with Dennis and Judy Cook and Doug McLennan. We'd love to hear from you. You can email us at trad@judycook.net. That's trad@judycook.net. 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
0: We are back to cats again with a traditional tune, Our Cat Has Kitted. Nancy Kerr found the tune in a book of English country dance tunes and says, there seems to be as many different ways to play this cat as there are to skin one. Nancy, her mother Sandra Kerr, and Nancy's husband, James Fagan, introduced the set with a song, By Broom Besoms, a song attributed to Blind Willie Purvis, a Newcastle character famous for not wearing a hat. Besoms, by the way, are brooms made of twigs. The set is on a CD titled Scalene, an adjective applied to triangles of unequal sides or to certain neck muscles. Here are Nancy, Sandra, and James playing By Broom Besoms and Our Cat Has Kitted.

That was Sandra Kerr, Nancy Kerr, and James Fagan playing By Broom Besoms and Our Cat Has Kitted. The original vinyl recording of Larry Hank's album, Tying a Knot in the Devil's Tail, came out in 1983. In 2011, Larry realized he was still singing the songs, so he reissued it as a CD. This song from that CD is called Old Man, Will Your Dog Catch a Rabbit? Larry learned it from the singing of Huddy Leadbetter, known as Leadbelly. Typical of Leadbelly's sense of humor, the old man will let someone try out his dog and his horse, but he's a little vague about his daughter. Here's Larry Hanks.

That was Larry Hanks singing, "Old Man, Will Your Dog Catch a Rabbit?" We'll complete our hour of cats and dogs with a tune called "Little Dog Trottin' Down the River." It's a widely known Southern tune known by many names, including "Davy Davy" and "Going Down the River." It is played for us by Kathy Barton and Dave Para as the last tune in a medley after "I'm Going to Cairo" and "Boatman Dance."

0: That was Dave Parra and Kathy Barton playing I'm Going to Cairo, Boatman's Dance, and Little Dog Trottin' Down the River.
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How do you like having more tunes in the show? 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

0: 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Glad for Trad is a program of traditional songs and tunes and those inspired by the tradition from Britain and America. Each week, we select a topic and present a program of music related to that topic, along with a bit of mild erudition. Today's topic is men. We have to warn you that there are some pretty sad pieces, since many of them have to do with the perils of soldiers, miners, poachers, and the like. But we do lighten it up with a few comic pieces, too.
1: We'll start with A Cage Load of Men, with words by Joe Corey and music by Rob Van Santa. Joe Corey was a Scottish miner, poet, and playwright, best known for his radical working-class plays. Many of his poems have been set to music. A Cage Load of Men is a reflective song about working in shaft mines, such as the ones Corey worked in from the time he was 14. He speaks of the bottomer. That was the miner who worked at the bottom of the shaft, controlling the movement up and down of men and coal. Here are Rob Van Santa with Alan Reed singing A Cage Load of Men for us.

That was Alan Reed and Rob Van Santa singing A Cage Load of Men. How do you get someone to fight in a war? One answer is to draft them. In the U.S., that was the case in both world wars, as well as the Korean conflict and the war in Vietnam. The call to arms is often accompanied by promises of lasting peace, as well as appeals to honor and duty. Eric Bogle's song, All the Fine Young Men, presents a different view of these promises, one that is perhaps closer to the truth. You may know one of Eric's best-known songs. The band played Waltzing Matilda. Here is Carolyn Robson singing All the Fine Young Men,

That was Carolyn Robson singing All the Fine Young Men. Young Men All is a combination of three traditional songs, Young Men All, The Cypress Brig, and Rufford Park Poachers. Mick Ryan learned this song from a traveler or gypsy on a council estate. William Swallows was a real person and really did take possession of a brig. He and his comrades sailed it to China. He then worked his way home to England. Unfortunately, he was soon rearrested and sent back to Australia.

0: That was Mick Ryan with Paul Downs singing Young Men All.
1: Thank you for listening to Glad for Trad with Dennis and Judy Cook and Doug McLennan. 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
0: Good singers of songs know they have to sell the song, that is, sing it so that the listener can easily follow the tale or central idea. The late Johnny Collins called himself, and titled this CD, a peddler of songs. And as you will hear in this song, When All Men Sing, he was very good at it. The song is also enhanced by having a good chorus. We bet you can't help singing along.
6: What?

0: That was Johnny Collins singing When All Men Sing. Dick Gogan wrote and sings Why Old Men Cry for us next. It starts with the sorrow of visiting the battlefields of World War I in Belgium, two generations later. Then draws a comparison with the sorrow of economic devastation in Scotland after the loss of industrial employment there. Garvey and Ullapool are only 26 miles apart in Scotland, but the route between them crosses the Highlands.
1: I walk from Ypres to Passchendaele.

0: That was Dick Gogan singing Why Old Men Cry.
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0: Concerning of Three Young Men is, like Young Men All earlier in this program, a song about poaching and the resulting transportation to Australia. In 1787, the first fleet of convict ships departed from England to establish the first British settlement in Australia as a penal colony. Sentences of transportation became less common by 1840, since the system was perceived to be a failure. Crime continued at high levels, people were not dissuaded from committing felonies, and the conditions of convicts in the colonies were inhumane. Transportation from Britain and Ireland officially ended in 1868. It's an old story. Poaching, like smuggling, has a long countercultural history. It pits the often starving poor against the rich landowners. Legally, it is related to private property and property rights. In modern times, the term has also been applied to individuals who hunt or fish for endangered species. Here is Pete Castle singing Concerning of Three Young Men.

0: That was Pete Castle singing Concerning of Three Young Men. The Grumpy Old Men of Old England was concocted by John Connolly and Bill Meek. It's a parody of a parody spanning nearly 300 years. The Hard Times of Old England is a 19th century song of protest against the Europe-wide economic depression which followed the end of the Napoleonic Wars, which ran 1803 to 1815, and its consequences in the English countryside. The melody and form were taken from The Roast Beef of Old England, with a tune by Richard Leveridge, who lived 1678 to 1758. He was the popular composer and bass singer on the London stage during the first half of the 18th century, and lyrics by Henry Fielding in 1731. The Grumpy Old Men of Old England has caused much unseemly guffawing among folkies of a certain age. We hope you enjoy it as much as we do.
1: Is everybody grumpy?
2: Yeah!

0: verse.
1: That was John Connolly singing The Grumpy Old Men of Old England. This next song, Men of Worth, was composed in the 1970s by Archie Fisher. He was employed by the BBC to write topical songs. This song, which was never broadcast because it was considered too controversial, is based on the then-recent development of the North Sea offshore oil wells. Fisher combines descriptions of the good jobs to be had with warnings about the oil industry's impact on traditional life in the area. It is sung for us by the Scottish singer Ed Miller.

0: That was Ed Miller singing Men of Worth.
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0: John Hartford wrote and sings, "Men All Want to Be Hobos for Us." A hobo is a migrant worker or homeless vagrant, especially one who is impoverished. The term originated in the Western, probably Northwestern, United States around 1890. Unlike a tramp who works only when forced to, and a bum who does not work at all, a hobo is a traveling worker. There is a certain amount of romance to the notion of being a hobo, if you don't think about the realities of it too much. Many of us, men and women, have occasionally fantasized of escaping from whatever it is in our lives that ties us down, and hopping a freight train. Like the happy hobo, a pie on the windowsill, just too tempting to a hobo, is a somewhat romantic American icon. Here's John Hartford to take us on a flight of fancy with "Men All Want to Be Hobos."

That was John Hartford singing, "Men All Want to Be Hobos." The Bold Fenian Men, or Down by the Glenside, is an Irish nationalist song composed by Peter Kearney. As you will hear in this instrumental version, it has a beautiful melody. A Fenian man was originally a member of a 19th-century revolutionary nationalist organization in Ireland. They staged an unsuccessful revolt in Ireland in 1867 and were responsible for isolated revolutionary acts against the British until the early 20th century, when they were gradually eclipsed by the Irish Republican Army, the IRA. Mark Geisler captures the beauty of this tune on the Irish harp with an Irish whistle accompaniment.

0: That was Mark Geisler playing the Bold Finian Men. We'll finish up on a much lighter note. Norman Wheatley singing his parody of The Lonely Goatherd, called Renaissance Men. The Lonely Goatherd is a popular show tune from the 1959 Rodgers and Hammerstein musical The Sound of Music. The song is well known for its examples of yodeling, a part of the traditional music of the Austrian Alps. Wheatley's song tells us a number of facts about a couple of men of the Italian Renaissance, whose names sound a bit like yodeling, especially if you repeat parts of them. We hope you enjoy this bit of clever silliness.
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0: Leo Galilei, Leo.
1: That was Norman Wheatley singing Renaissance Men.

And that ends our men program. Thank you for listening to Glad for Trad with Dennis and Judy Cook and Doug McLennan here on WOBC 91.5 FM, Oberlin College and Community Radio. Do you have questions or comments about any of the things we play on the show? 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We do like hearing from you.

0: Welcome to Glad for Trad with Dennis and Judy Cook and Doug McLennan on WOBC Oberlin 91.5 FM, Oberlin College and Community Radio. Glad for Trad is a program of traditional songs and tunes and those inspired by the tradition from Britain and America. Each program has a topic for the music and a bit of mild erudition. Today's topic is More Named Rivers. It is the second of two river programs in a row. Today's show names a particular river in the title of each piece.
1: We'll start with Skip Gorman singing Brazos River Song. Sometimes this is called the Rivers of Texas, and it does name and characterize more than a dozen of the 15 major rivers of Texas. Those 15 major rivers account for over 80,000 miles of waterways. The Brazos River was called the Rio de los Brazos de Dios, translated as the River of the Arms of God by early Spanish explorers, and is sometimes used as the border between East Texas and West Texas.

That was Skip Gorman singing Brazos River Song. The Chickahominy River in eastern Virginia played a significant role in the American Civil War. Early in the war, General George McClellan launched his Peninsula Campaign, a failed attempt in 1862 to capture the Confederate capital of Richmond. Docile, narrow, and relatively easily crossed during dry weather. After periods of rain, the Chickahominy River expanded across a floodplain with swamps as much as a mile across. During the campaign, the river was in flood stage and divided the Union Army during crucial periods, despite continuous efforts by the Army Corps of Engineers to build and maintain bridges. The river was named after the Chickahominy Indian tribe, who lived near the river when it was claimed by the English colonists in 1607. Here's Jed Marum, with harmony provided by Eve Goldberg, singing Chickahominy River.

That was Jed Marum singing Chickahominy River. Hudson River, New York Upstate Waltz. Is Cy Conn having a bit of fun finding words that almost rhyme with the names of towns along the Hudson River in eastern New York State? Poughkeepsie, a city called Queen of the Hudson, is from the Eastern Algonquin Native American language, meaning the reed-covered lodge by the little water place. Rhyming Poughkeepsie with slippery might be a little stretch, but no more so than rhyming unexpectedly with Schenectady. Schenectady is where the Mohawk River runs into the Hudson River. The name Schenectady is from the Mohawk Native American language and means beyond the pines. Here's Cy Conn with the Looping Brothers singing Hudson River, New York Upstate Waltz.

That was Cy Conn with the Looping Brothers singing Hudson River, New York Upstate Waltz. Thank you for listening to Glad for Trad with Dennis and Judy Cook and Doug McLennan. We'd love to hear from you. You can email us at trad@judycook.net. That's trad@judycook.net. This is WOBC, Oberlin, 91.5 FM, Oberlin College and Community Radio. Many protest songs are about the mistreatment of workers. My Dirty Stream is about the mistreatment of the Hudson River. In 1966, Pete Seeger and his wife Toshi founded the Hudson River Sloop Clearwater, a nonprofit organization based in Poughkeepsie, New York, that sought to protect the Hudson River and surrounding wetlands and waterways through advocacy and public education. They began an annual music and environmental festival, today known as the Great Hudson River Festival. Here's Pete singing My Dirty Stream.

That was Pete Seeger singing My Dirty Stream, the Hudson River song. The Essequibo River is the largest river in Guyana, flowing over 1,000 miles northward to the Atlantic Ocean. Essequibo River is also our next song, a sea shanty, West Indian in origin, that was first used for loading or moving cargo and then taken to sea where it could be used at either halyards or capstan. We have it sung by the Johnson Girls, Joy Bennett, Maggie Bye, Allison Kelly, Bonnie Milner, and Deidre Murtha.

That was the Johnson Girls singing Essequibo River. The Red River Valley is a region in central North America that is drained by the Red River of the North and is part of both Canada and the United States. According to Canadian folklorist Edith Folk, the song was known in at least five Canadian provinces before 1896. It is speculated that the song was composed at the time of the 1870 Wolsey expedition to Manitoba. It expresses the sorrow of a local woman as her soldier lover prepares to return to the East. Here are Vi Wickham and Justin Branham singing Red River Valley.

That was Vi Wickham and Justin Branham singing Red River Valley. Now that you've heard the traditional Red River Valley, we have a wry chuckle at this set of parody words written in 1959 by Chris Defoe and published in his column in the Winnipeg Free Press. Winnipeg lies at the confluence of the Assiniboine River and the Red River of the North in the Canadian province of Manitoba, halfway across North America. The complaints of the weather and the freight rates are traditional prairie fare. Here are John Bartlett and Rika Rubsat singing The Red River Valley.

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0: Dave Para and Kathy Barton always held a deep love for the folklore, the legends, and the music of American rivers, especially the Mississippi and Missouri. Here is a medley of tunes based on the Big Sandy River that forms part of the boundary between West Virginia and Kentucky. Sandy River Bell, Boatin' Up Sandy, and Sandy Boys. Different versions of each of these tunes are widespread in the Appalachians over many generations. These versions are associated with West Virginia.

0: That was Dave Parra and Kathy Barton playing Sandy River Medley. The Yangtze River runs into the Pacific Ocean at Shanghai. Shanghai is both the name of the great Chinese port and a verb meaning to be placed aboard a ship against one's will, a practice common in the days of sailing ships of the 18th and 19th century. Shanghai was about equally far away from the major ports of America and Britain in those days. Yangtze River Shanty started life in a folk opera written by Hamish McLaren called Sailor with Banjo. McLaren's words were adapted and set to a mix of the topsail shanty tunes Tom's Gone to Hilo and The Congo River by Charlie Ipkar of Maine. Here are John Roberts, John Rockwell, and Larry Young singing Yangtze River Shanty.
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1: since I left.

That was John Roberts and John Rockwell singing Yangtze River Shanty. Michael Peter Smith, who died recently, was the composer and singer of some of the best folk music to come out of the folk renaissance of the 60s. A couple of his best-known songs are The Dutchman and this song, Spoon River. The song was inspired by Edgar Lee Masters' Spoon River Anthology, a collection of short free-verse poems that narrate the epitaphs of the residents of Spoon River, a fictional small town named after the real Spoon River that ran near Masters' hometown of Lewiston, Illinois. Here are Michael Peter Smith and Ann Hills singing Spoon River.

0: That was Ann Hills and Michael Smith singing Spoon River.
1: Thank you for listening to Glad for Trad with Dennis and Judy Cook and Doug McLennan. 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
0: In 1975, Bob Dyer wrote The River of the Big Canoes about the Missouri River. The early French explorers called it Pecatanui. In 1712, Father Marest, a French priest, named the river Missouri after a tribe of Native Americans living on its banks. The word Missouri is from the Algonquin Native American language and means either wooden canoe people or he of the big canoe. The second verse of the song lists some of the main tributary rivers of the Missouri. Here's Bob Dyer singing River of the Big Canoes.

That was Bob Dyer singing River of the Big Canoes. The Boats of Peter's River was composed in 1995 by Mary Garvey. Kathy Westra and George Stevens, who sing it for us, learned it from the singing of Gordon Bach. For years now, all along the Atlantic coast of New England and Canada, the fishermen have been in a war with reality. Overfishing has brought many fish stocks to the brink of collapse. On the other hand, the fishermen view their fishing grounds as farmers view their land, with a right to fish and pass on their tradition to their children. As this song graphically reveals, the fishermen of Peter's River, Newfoundland, have lost that battle. Here are Kathy Westra and George Stevens singing The Boats of Peter's River.

That was George Stevens and Kathy Westra singing The Boats of Peter's River. Henry Lawson, born in 1867, is among the best-known Australian poets and fiction writers of the colonial period. Chris Kempster wrote tunes for a number of Lawson's poems. One is Reedy River. Here's Richard Brooks playing the tune Kempster wrote for Reedy River, with Chris Kempster on guitar and Ken Greenhigh on flute.

That was Richard Brooks playing Reedy River. And that ends our More Named Rivers program. We hope you've enjoyed our two river programs. Thank you for listening to Glad for Trad with Dennis and Judy Cook and Doug McLennan on WOBC, Oberlin 91.5 FM, Oberlin College and Community Radio. Doug will rejoin us introducing songs when we can safely be together without masks and closer than 6 feet. Please let us know how you are doing and any comments you have about our show at trad@judycook.net. It's good to hear from you.

0: 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Glad for Trad is a program of traditional songs and tunes and those inspired by the tradition from Britain and America. 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Today's topic is Don't Do That. You'll see what we mean.
1: We'll start out with some advice from the 19th century. Don't Bet Your Money on the Shanghai is a song about cockfighting written by Stephen Foster and sung by Carol P. Weiss. In the 19th century, cockfighting was a very popular form of sporting entertainment. Small fortunes were won and lost on the ability of one rooster to spur and peck another to death. Shanghai chickens were very large, feather-legged chickens brought from China to Europe and North America in the 1840s and 1850s. Later, they were known as Cochin Chinas, and today simply as Cochins.
2: Now the Shanghai chicken, when you put him in the pit, he'll eat a loaf of bread, but he can't fight a bit. The Shanghai fiddle is a funny little thing, and every time you tune him up, he goes ching, ching. Oh, the Shanghai, don't bet your money on the Shanghai. You take the little chicken in the middle of the ring, but don't bet your money on the Shanghai.

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1: That was Carol P. Weiss singing Don't Bet Your Money on the Shanghai. Don't Forget to Play Your Fiddle is sung to us by Larry Kaplan. Born in Boston, Larry now calls both London, England, and Essex, Connecticut, home. He worked for many years on traditional vessels in Maine, sailed on, and helped restore the schooner Bowdoin, and has released 4 CDs through Folk Legacy Records.

That was Larry Kaplan singing Don't Forget to Play Your Fiddle. Don't Give Up started life as a poem written by John Thomas Barron, the contents of which stir the blood. Barron was a popular poet from the mill town Blackburn in Lancashire, England. Peter and Barbara Snape, also from Lancashire, have made a tune for it and sing it for us here.

0: That was Peter and Barbara Snape singing Don't Give Up.
1: Thank you for listening to Glad for Trad with Dennis and Judy Cook and Doug McLennan. 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
0: Our next song, Don't Go Out Tonight, Dear Father, is a classic temperance song. The temperance movement in America began in the early part of the 19th century and led, ultimately, to prohibition in the 20th century. Following the Civil War, the Dry Crusade picked up steam with the founding of the National Prohibition Party in 1869 and the Women's Christian Temperance Union, WCTU, in 1873. The WCTU advocated the prohibition of alcohol as a method for preventing abuse from alcoholic husbands. Here are Vic Gammon and Pam Gilder singing Don't Go Out Tonight, Dear Father.

That was Vic Gammon and Pam Gilder singing Don't Go Out Tonight, Dear Father. Joan Baez sings a classic Bob Dylan song next, Don't Think Twice, It's All Right. Dylan wrote this in the early 1960s after his girlfriend, Susie Rotolo, went off to Italy to study at the University of Perugia and left him in New York. Dylan reimagined their separation here as him leaving her. Joan Baez, who had a famous love affair with Bob Dylan in the 1960s, has modified both the words and the tune to make this song her own. Regarding the lyrics, "When your rooster crows at the break of dawn, look out your window and I'll be gone," Rotolo explained in her memoir that she and Bob Dylan used to live near a poultry supplier in their Greenwich Village apartment. They would sometimes stay up all night and hear the roosters crowing at the break of dawn. Here's Joan Baez.

0: Thank you.
1: That was Joan Baez singing Don't Think Twice, It's All Right. Here is a song of our times in which greed seems to trump, pun intended, everything else. The singer-composer is Chris Draver. Chris, born in 1978, is a Scottish contemporary folk musician. Here he is singing Don't Tell Me That from his album If Wishes Were Horses.

0: That was Chris Driver singing Don't Tell Me That.
1: Thank you for listening to Glad for Trad with Dennis and Judy Cook and Doug McLennan on WOBC Oberlin 91.5 FM, Oberlin College and Community Radio. 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
0: Domestic violence is a serious problem. Very often, the victims are unable to take action for a variety of reasons. Kate Long tackles this difficult issue in our next song, Don't Tell Me, Just Pick Up and Leave. The song is 5.5 minutes long, so if you need to skip this one, please do. But come back for some happier songs afterwards.

That was Kate Long singing, "Don't Tell Me Just Pick Up and Leave." Are you depressed, down and out? Here's a great self-help song for you. Arthur McGregor of the duo Moore and McGregor says hearing the song, "Don't Let Us Get Sick," helped him get through a rough patch in his career. Arthur has played and organized folk music for most of his life and is well known as the founder of the Ottawa Folklore Center. Wendy Moore is classically trained and played the oboe and English horn with the Kingston Symphony for many years. Also experienced in folk music, she created and has managed and led the Celtic Rathscallions for over 15 years. Here's Arthur McGregor, accompanied by Wendy Moore, singing, "Don't Let Us Get Sick."

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1: Yeah. That was Morin McGregor singing Don't Let Us Get Sick. The Earls of Leicester are next, singing Don't Let Your Deal Go Down. Like all the songs they sing, it is one made famous by Lester Flatt and Earl Scruggs. Letting the deal go down is a phrase used in card games, especially one known as the Georgia Skin Game. It means to keep on dealing. It would seem to make more sense to say, "Don't let the deal go down, for my last gold dollar is gone," rather than "till your last gold dollar is gone." But we'll put that down to another artifact of oral transmission. Tell us if you know differently. Here are the Earls of Leicester.
2: 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My mama always told me, she said, "Son, whatever you do, don't let your deal go down."

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1: This next song, called Don't Take the Heroes, is sung by the group that calls itself Kimber's Men. The oceans cover 71% of the Earth's surface, and even in these days of air transport, it carries huge numbers of people and goods from one place to another. When the seas get rough, even the largest ships can get into trouble. When this happens near the shore, Coast Guard personnel go to the rescue, often at great peril to themselves. This is a fine and moving song about the sacrifices this can entail. Here are Kimber's Men singing, Don't Take the Heroes.

That was Kimber's Men singing Don't Take the Heroes. Sisters Unlimited are Sandra Kerr, Janet Russell, Rosie Davis, and Peta Webb, four well-established solo singers from England, Ireland, and Scotland, who got together in 1986 at a concert for International Women's Day and have been singing together for more than 25 years. Here they sing John Martin's powerful anti-war song from a parent's point of view. Don't you go, my son. Janet asked the publishers for permission to record this with an extra verse. Our young women, too, they go. They give their lives so free. How can you think that this is why we fight for equality? But she was refused. Here are Sisters Unlimited.

That was Sisters Unlimited singing, "Don't You Go, My Son." Our last song is "Tommy, Don't Lick That Pipe," written by John McCutcheon and Cy Kahn. We are willing to bet that most of our listeners who grew up in areas of the world that experience winter have heard that warning. And also know that telling an 8-year-old not to do something can actually make them do it. John McCutcheon gives the warning a good try in his singing of "Tommy, Don't Lick That Pipe" from his album, Winter Songs.

0: That was John McCutcheon singing, "Tommy, Don't Lick That Pipe."
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0: 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Glad for Trad is a program of traditional songs and tunes and those inspired by the tradition from Britain and America. Each week, we select a topic and present a program of music related to that topic, along with a bit of mild erudition. Today's topic is lovers. We have constant lovers, rejected lovers, first-time lovers, old lovers, and even a demon lover.
1: We'll start with a toast. Here's a health to all true lovers, sung for us by Alison McMorland and Jordy McIntyre. The toast quickly moves on to a version of a night visiting song related to the supernatural ballad of Lover's Ghost, Child Ballad No. 248. In this version, the cockcrow has lost its otherworldly significance of calling the revenant back to the grave. But nonetheless, he has to leave,

That was Allison McMorland and Jordy McIntyre singing Here's a Health to All True Lovers. From a Psy-Con album, Been a Long Time, this song, First Time Lover, relates a love-at-first-sight tale that works out. It is performed by Laurie Lewis, internationally known singer, songwriter, fiddler, bandleader,

That was Laurie Lewis singing First Time Lover. The number of songs about young lovers far exceeds those about old lovers. But now we have a lovely song about, and titled, Old Lovers. Brian Bowers released this in 1990. Brian is an award-winning auto harp player, singer, and writer of songs.

That was Brian Bowers singing Old Lovers. Bob Gibson was an American folk singer and a key figure in the folk music revival in the late 1950s and early 1960s. His principal instruments were banjo and 12-string guitar. He introduced a then-unknown Joan Baez at the Newport Folk Festival in 1959, and he has produced a number of LPs in the decade from 1956 to 1965. His best-known album, Gibson and Camp at the Gate of Horn, was released in 1961. Bob died in 1993 at the age of 64. Here's Bob Gibson singing The Rejected Lover.

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1: Thank you for listening to Glad for Trad with Dennis and Judy Cook and Doug McLennan. 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
0: Mother and daughter duo Val Mindell and Emily Miller sing a sad song of lost opportunity from the perspective of an older adult, Lover's Return. The song comes from the Carter family in 1934. Val and Emily got the second verse from Hazel Dickens and Alice Gerard.
2: And

0: That was Val Mindell and Emily Miller singing Lover's Return. Storytelling is at the heart of folk music. And here's a classic tale, The Lover's Ghost, beautifully related by Peter Collins. The Lover's Ghost is a variant of the night-visiting ballad, The Grey Cock. The bird with its golden beak and silver wings that appears in this version is thought to be the jeweled bird of paradise who crows on the frontier of the other world, a symbolic creature from Oriental mythology. Here's Peter Collins.
1: You're welcome home again, said the young man to his love. I've been waiting for you many's a night and day. Oh, you're tired and you're pale, said the young man to his dear. You never again shall go away.

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Oh, pretty little cock, oh, me handsome little cock, I pray you do not crow before day. And your wings will be made of the very beaten gold, and your beak of the silver so grey. But oh, this little cock, this handsome little cock, he crew'll out a full hour before dawn. 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

0: 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They wait upon me now that I'm asleep.
1: That was Peter Collins singing Lover's Ghost. The Demon Lover was printed in 1657 and probably dates back further. Professor Child gave it the number 243 in the 305 English and Scottish ballads that he cataloged. Brian Peters sings it for us on his All Child Ballads CD, Songs of Trial and Triumph. The supernatural elements here are startling and dramatic. In other versions, especially American ones, they are barely noticeable. But they all underline the old belief that even a promise to marry was binding, even beyond the grave.
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1: Our next song, Mysterious Lover, captures the essence of the romantic view of longing for love. One can imagine more than a little criticism of the man, mystical as he may be, deflowering the maiden to her delight, then leaving her alone to face the inevitability and reality of life. Peggy Seeger recorded this song in a friend's garage in the early days of digital recording. Her voice is clear and lyrical, a joy to listen to.

That was Peggy Seeger singing Mysterious Lover. Traditional song The Constant Lovers is next. Its other title, The Drowned Lovers, warns you that it does not have a happy ending. It is sung for us by Martin Wyndham Reed, who says that his source says the events in this song may have occurred at Fairlight Cove near Hastings on the Sussex coast, where there is a lover's leap.

That was Martin Wyndham Reed singing The Constant Lovers. In September of 2001, RCA Records asked Jay Unger and Molly Mason to collaborate with the world-famous flautist James Galway on an album of American folk music. The recording session was scheduled for what turned out to be the 2 days after 9/11. They and several supporting musicians went ahead with the project, glad for a chance to be diverted from the impact of that tragedy. This tune, The Lover's Waltz, was the result of an improvisation that captured the imagination of all involved. We have Jay Unger on fiddle, Molly Mason on piano, and James Galway on flute. Sit back and enjoy a beautiful tune from some outstanding musicians.

0: That was Jay Ungar, Molly Mason, and James Galway playing The Lover's Waltz.
1: Thank you for listening to Glad for Trad with Dennis and Judy Cook and Doug McLennan. 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
0: A.C. Cargill, who sings the male lead in our next song, had a grandmother who was the last of the Tyler Ballad singing family from Kentucky. Hattie Mae Tyler, Cargill, had an extensive repertoire of traditional songs passed down through the family. She taught the songs to A.C., who, along with Deb Cowan, made a CD of the songs and ballads of Hattie Mae Tyler Cargill. Here are A.C. Cargill and Deb Cowan singing The Lover's Proof for us from that CD.

That was A.C. Cargill and Deborah Cowan singing The Lover's Proof. Now we have a pairing of traditional songs sung by Keith Kendrick and Sylvia Needham. The familiar versions are the Riddle song, I Gave My Love a Cherry, and Scarborough Fair, which they call Lover's Tasks. Keith and Sylvia insert Lover's Tasks between the questions and answers of Riddle Song. In a nice touch, having laid out a series of impossible tasks, the answer to the riddle reveals an easy path to love.

That was Keith Kendrick and Sylvia Needham singing The Riddle Song and Lover's Tasks. The True Lover's Farewell was collected in the mountains of North Carolina in 1917. It is sung for us by Custer LaRue. The final verse mentions the turtle dove. Perhaps because of biblical references, its mournful voice, and the fact that it forms strong pair bonds, European turtle doves have become emblems of devoted love. Turtle doves as symbols of devoted love persist in the old songs in America, even though the birds themselves are not found on this continent.

That was Custer LaRue singing The True Lover's Farewell. And that ends our Lover's program.

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What is your favorite kind of folk music? 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

0: 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Glad for Trad is a program of traditional songs and tunes and those in the tradition from Britain and America. 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
1: We'll start with Dylan Buston's wonderful chorus song that he called Rolling Down to Cairo, or the Roustabout Song. This was one of the songs he based on information from Mary Wheeler's book, Steamboatin' Days. Cairo, Illinois, is the town at the confluence of two of America's major rivers, the Ohio and the Mississippi. There, the roustabouts loaded freight on and off the river steamboats in the first half of the 19th century. One of the curious words in this song is coonjine. Sandy Payton of Folk Legacy Records said, "Coonjine was the term used by roustabouts for the hurried but very carefully balanced walk used when carrying a heavy load to or from the decks of a steamboat." Some informant described it as resembling the movement of a raccoon on a slender branch. Too much bouncing up and down on a quite springy plank was likely to toss the roustabout and his load into the river. The song is sung here by the group Rock Creek, with Wally McNow leading. They call the song Rolling and Flowing.
2: 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I believe unto my soul that she is halter bound.

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I got hot, seem to drink.

N-E. The song has been collected in Maine as The Banks of the Little Low Plain, L-O-W-P-L-A-I-N. The plot of the song is serious, but the song itself veers between comedy and pathos, with some lovely images and one of the more lengthy curses in folk music. I sing it here on my Far From the Lowland CD.

The marshes were croaking, the tree toads were whistling for rain, and the partridges round me were drumming on the banks of the little old plain. The sun in the west was declining and tinging the treetops with red. My wandering feet bore me onward, not caring whither they led. I happened to see

complain, saying, alas, my dear Johnny has left me. I'm afraid I shall see him no more. He's down on the lower Wisconsin. He's pulling a 50-foot oar. He went off on a flea.

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All nature is smiling and gay. She said, It is for a young raftsman for whom I so sadly complain. He has left me alone here to wander on the banks of the little old plain. Will you please tell me what kind of clothing your jolly young raftsman did wear? For I also belong to the river, perhaps I have seen him somewhere. If to me you will plainly describe him, and tell me your young raftsman's name, perhaps I can tell you the reason he's not back to the little old plain. His pants were made out of 2 meal sacks, with a patch a foot square on each knee. His shirt and his jacket were dyed with the bark of a butternut tree. He wore a large open-faced ticker with almost a yard of steel chain when he went away with Ross Gamble from the banks of the little old plain. He wore a red sash round his middle with an end hanging down on each side. His shoes, number 10, were of cowhide with heels about 4 inches wide. His

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He was stout and broad-shouldered and manly. His height was about 6'1". His hair was inclined to be sandy, his whiskers as red as the sun. His age was somewhere about 30. He neither was foolish nor vain, and he loved the bold Wisconsin River. That's the reason he left the old plain.

You will never behold him again. No stone marks the spot where your raftsman sleeps far from the little old plain. When the schoolmarm heard this information, she fainted and fell as if dead. I scooped up a hatful of water and poured it on top of her head. She opened her eyes and looked wildly as if she was nearly insane, and I was afraid she would perish on the banks of the little old plain. My curses attend you, Wisconsin. May your rapids and falls cease to roar. May every towhead and sandbar be dry as a log schoolhouse floor. May the willows upon all your islands lie down like a field of ripe grain for taking my jolly young raftsman away from the little old plain. My curses light on you, Ross Gamble, for taking my Johnny away. I hope that the ague will seize you and shake you down into the clay. May your lumber go down to the bottom, never rise to the

0: surface again. 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I'll go to some place where I'll ne'er hear the squeak of a 50-foot oar. 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
1: That was Judy Cook singing Banks of the Little Old Plain. The double-decker string band was Bruce Hutton, Craig Johnson, and John Beam. On their 1996 CD, Chasing Rainbows, they credit the Reverend T.H. Hendricks of McDowell County, West Virginia, as their source for this song. Craig Johnson sings lead. Here's Double Decker String Band singing Down the River I Go.

0: That was the Double Decker String Band singing Down the River I Go. 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
0: Camp Woodland, outside of Phoenicia, New York, was a place where city youth were introduced to the people of the Catskill Mountains and helped to record their songs and their culture. In 2001, a recording was made of contemporary performers singing some of those old songs. The Flat River Raftsman has been traced to Flat River, Michigan, and a certain Dan McGinnis, who composed the piece out of jealousy over one George Mercier's promotion to foreman. McGinnis inserted the name of a co-worker, Jack Haggerty, into his fiction, apparently hoping it would result in trouble between Mercier and his fiancée, Anna Tucker. The changes that come with oral transmission have turned "her form was like the dove, so slender and neat" to "her neck's like a donut, both slender and neat." It is performed here by Mickey Vandow and Eric Weisberg.

That was Mickey Van Dow and Eric Weisberg singing The Flat River Raftsman. The Northwest Ordinance of 1787 stated, "Navigable waters leading into the Mississippi and St. Lawrence, and carrying places between the same, shall be common highways forever free." When Wisconsin became a state in 1848, it included that in its constitution. So, what is a navigable river? One of the earliest tests of navigability was the sawlog test. Under that test, if a stream was capable of floating a sawlog to market, the body of water was navigable. And what, do you ask, does all this have to do with our next song? Glad you asked. This is another of the delights written by Shan T. Boy in 1873 to amuse lumbermen. Driving saw logs on the Plover. The Plover is a tributary of the Wisconsin River, which in turn leads to the Mississippi. The song is sung here by Helen Schneer and friends.

That was Helen Schnaer singing Driving Saw Logs on the Plover. 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Let us know where you're listening from. We love to hear from you. Adirondack-born professor Dan Berggren found River Driving, without a tune, in Gene Robert Foster's 1913 Neighbors of Yesterday. Dan wrote this perfect tune. Foster said that she had learned the song from The Men of Minerva. She had a most interesting life, including being an artist's model, one of the Gibson girls, world traveler, writer, poet, and editor. River Driver is sung here by Jeff Davis on his CD, Some Fabulous Yonder.

That was Jeff Davis singing River Driving. The Delta Queen is an American sternwheel steamboat and National Historic Landmark. She was used for cruising the major tributary rivers of the Mississippi. Dave Parra and Kathy Barton, award-winning Missouri performers who have been singing together for more than 35 years, have long admired the tight, mellow harmony singing of the Delmore brothers, who wrote and recorded Happy on the Mississippi Shores in 1940. It was a song Dave and Kathy often performed when they entertained on the Delta Queen.

That was Dave Parra and Kathy Barton singing Mississippi Shores. The Red River rises in the panhandle of Texas and flows east. It forms the border between Texas and Oklahoma, a short part of the border between Texas and Arkansas, then flows through Arkansas and into Louisiana. So now you know where the old Red River flows. A song by that name was written by two-time governor of Louisiana, Jimmy Davis. It's sung here by cowboy singer Skip Gorman, who brings back to life the workaday world of the cowboys of the American West. His music is not the music of the Hollywood cowboy, but rather the simple yet beautifully poignant music that was performed around campfires by cowboys and westward settlers in the 19th century.

0: That was Skip Gorman singing Where the Old Red River Flows.
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0: Did you know that over the past 5 years, the number of Mexican immigrants leaving the United States to return to Mexico has been greater than the number entering the U.S.? Or that just 1% of the U.S. federal budget goes to foreign aid? 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
2: The Buffalo River of northern Arkansas is slightly more than 150 miles long. It arises in the Ozark Mountains and flows eastward across the Springfield Plateau and into the White River. Lisa Null heard The Rocky Banks of the Buffalo, sung by Glenn Walker Johnson in La Crosse, Wisconsin. Johnson lives by a waterfall and sings for his own pleasure. He says he learned this upbeat version of Child Ballad No. 14 from Pratt Rimmel of Little Rock, Arkansas. Here's Lisa Null and Bill Shute singing Rocky Banks of the Buffalo.

That was Lisa Null singing Rocky Banks of the Buffalo. Canadian songwriter Wade Hemsworth wrote 17 songs, several of which have leapt straight into the oral tradition. Log Driver's Waltz boasts a charming storyline, vivid visuals, an acrobatic melody line, and a time signature you can dance to. Burling is a strenuous activity, staying atop a log as it rolls over and over, hurtling down the river. Now it has become a sport. And we once had the pleasure of meeting a man who had been, in his youth, a champion burler. I do think he would have been a good dancer. Margaret Nelson sings the song here.

0: That was Margaret Nelson singing Log Driver's Waltz. The Caney Fork is a river in central Tennessee. It drains a large portion of the Cumberland Plateau and flows into the Cumberland River, which in turn flows into the Ohio River. Mrs. Linnie Johnson, from Sparta, Tennessee, sang this song for folklorist Betsy Peterson in 1981. She learned this song about a particularly treacherous rafting trip. Mike Seeger sings it on his True Vine CD from Smithsonian Folkways.
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0: tide. On the 13th it began to rain. Onto the raft our hands all came. The steersman says there'll be a tide, and down the river we will ride. The oars to make and then to swing, now go to work like anything. We worked all night there in the rain, and suffered much with cold and pain. On the next morn we turned her loose. She rode all day just like a goose. The evening tide, it was so full, and now to shore we all must pull. We all did strive in vain, no nearer shore could we gain. Run against a bluff, broke off our oar, and now no chance to get to shore. The wind did blow, the timber fall, we thought it soon would kill us all. Some would weep and some would pray, but big Frank White just wished for day. Daylight come, we got to shore, we got some plank and fixed our oar. I went on with them on to the end, but I've never been rafting again.
1: That was Mike Seeger singing The Raftsman's Song. The Black River we know is a 12-mile-long river that flows into Lake Erie in northern Ohio. Is this the Black River that songwriter Amos Lee is hoping will take all his troubles away? Don't know. The song is sung by Runa.

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1: We'll start with The Ship That Never Returned, sung by the group Forbitter at the 33rd Annual Sea Music Festival at Mystic Seaport. This is an 1865 song written by Henry Clay Work, the same man who wrote Grandfather's Clock. No reason for why the ship never returned is given, but ships were, and still are, lost at sea without a trace. In the 1800s, this was not an uncommon event. You may recognize the melody because it was adapted for Charlie on the MTA, created in 1948 as a campaign song for Walter A. O'Brien, and recorded by the Kingston Trio in 1959.

That was Forbidder singing The Ship That Never Returned. Probably the most famous shipwreck was that of the Titanic, a British passenger liner that sank in the North Atlantic Ocean in the early morning of 15 April 1912 after colliding with an iceberg during her maiden voyage from Southampton, UK to New York City, US. The sinking resulted in the loss of more than 1,500 passengers and crew, making it one of the deadliest commercial peacetime maritime disasters in modern history. Under the command of Edward Smith, the ship's passengers included some of the wealthiest people in the world, as well as hundreds of immigrants from Great Britain and Ireland, Scandinavia, and elsewhere throughout Europe, seeking a new life in North America. Titanic only carried enough lifeboats for 1,178 people, slightly more than half of the number on board. Dozens of songs about this shipwreck appeared, including the very cheerful camp song with a chorus of, "It was sad when the great ship went down." And this one from the Georgia Sea Islands. I learned it from Tom Gibney and recorded it on my Far From the Lowlands CD. Titanic left Southampton with all her sport and games, but

That was Judy Cook singing Titanic. Enjoy stately, elegant, and flirtatious dances that have lasted over 300 years, along with their joyous 17th and 18th century melodies. Live music every Sunday evening in the Kendall Auditorium at 7:15 p.m. Dances are called by Jan Larson. You can visit ocfolk.org for the latest schedule. This message is brought to you by WOBC 91.5 FM, Oberlin College and Community Radio. You are listening to Glad for Trad with Dennis and Judy Cook. Email us at trad@judycook.net with comments, suggestions, or just to say hello. That's trad@judycook.net. In December of 1872, a big North Sea storm, lasting several days, caused a great loss of ships and men all along the east coast of Britain. One of those ships, the Rose in June, was a 7-year-old 15-ton Scottish lugger on her way from St. Moniz on the East Nuke of Fife, where she capsized outside Ely Harbor at 1 o'clock in the morning of Tuesday, December 17, 1872. The master and owner, Andrew Davidson, and crew member John Allen were both swept overboard and drowned. The boat drifted on shore, where the remaining crew of 4 men were rescued through the surf with lines and belts by fishermen on shore. Andrew Davidson was 35, and he left a widow and 3 children, while John Allen was 22 and unmarried. This magnificent ballad was collected from Bill Dobbin in Labrador by Kenneth Goldstein. Mr. Dobbin learned the song as a young man working in the Newfoundland lumber camps. It is sung for us by Lou Killen.

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She was fitted.

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0: captain, meet the crew of the Rose in June.
1: That was Lou Killen singing The Rose in June. The legend of the Edmund Fitzgerald remains the most mysterious and controversial of all shipwreck tales heard around the Great Lakes. Her story is surpassed in books, film, and media only by that of the Titanic. Canadian folk singer Gordon Lightfoot inspired popular interest in this vessel with his 1976 ballad, The Wreck of the Edmund Fitzgerald. During a severe winter storm on Lake Superior, with near hurricane-force winds and waves up to 35 feet high, the Edmund Fitzgerald was lost with her entire crew of 29 men. November 10, 1975, 17 miles north-northwest of Whitefish Point, Michigan. When launched on June 8, 1958, she was the largest ship on North America's Great Lakes, and she remains the largest to have sunk there. The song is sung for us by Jeff Kaufman on his CD, Sea Song Sampler.

0: That was Jeff Kaufman singing Edmund Fitzgerald. At one of D.L. Moody's Christian camp meetings in America, he related the story of a shipwreck on a dark and tempestuous night when not even a star was visible. A ship was approaching the harbor of Cleveland. The captain, noticing only one light as they drew near, that from the lighthouse, asked the pilot if he was quite sure that it was Cleveland Harbor, as other lights should have been burning at the harbor mouth. The pilot replied that he was quite sure, whereupon the captain inquired, "Where are the lower lights?"
1: "Gone out, sir," replied the pilot.
0: In the darkness of the harbor mouth, he missed the channel. The ship struck upon rocks, and in the stormy waters, many lives were lost. Then Moody made his appeal to his audience. "Brothers, the Master will take care of the great lighthouse. Let us keep the lower lights burning." Among Moody's hearers that evening was Mr. Philip P. Bliss, the well-known 19th century hymn writer, and the striking story at once suggested to him one of his most popular hymns, "Let the Lower Lights Be Burning." Though its origins trace to the Great Lakes, it is no wonder the song has become a favorite in Cornwall, with its close links to the sea and love of song. The January Men, including Gordon Bach from the coast of Maine, sings it for us here.

That was the January Men singing Let the Lower Lights Be Burning. 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Our usual broadcast time is 3 p.m. on Wednesdays. Sir John Franklin, born in 1786, was an officer in the Royal Navy and an Arctic explorer. He died in 1847 on his last Arctic expedition to find the Northwest Passage. The Northwest Passage is the sea route linking the Atlantic and Pacific Oceans. It lies above the Arctic Circle, between Canada and Greenland, and the Arctic itself. Before global warming, the sea in this region was frozen over for most of the year. For over 300 years, explorers had searched for a route through these icy waters. In 1845, when he was 59 years old, Franklin offered to lead another expedition to the Arctic to search for the Northwest Passage. Franklin took two ships, the Erebus and the Terror. The front of each ship was covered with sheets of iron to help them push their way through the ice. There was enough food to last 3 years. The expedition took 8,000 tins of food. Unfortunately, the tins were sealed with lead, which is poisonous. The lead would have got into the food and made the crews ill. They would become weak, bad-tempered, and they would have found it hard to make good decisions. Even today, people are still discussing how big a part lead poisoning played in the failure of the expedition. Sir John Franklin's wife, Lady Jane Franklin, wanted to know what had happened to her husband. For 13 years, Lady Jane encouraged people to search for her husband's expedition. She spent all her own fortune financing search parties. The tragic story of what happened to Franklin and his crew has been slowly discovered by search parties. During the winter of 1846-47, the ships became trapped in thick ice, and even when summer came, they were unable to escape. Here is Lisa Null singing Franklin and His Ship's Crew.

That was Lisa Null singing Franklin and His Ship's Crew. Time for a little comic relief about the good ship Calabar, that, according to the song, wrecked when they ran aground on a lump of coal that wasn't marked on the chart. The Leggan Canal was a 27-mile canal built to connect Belfast to Loch Ness. The first section, which is river navigation, was opened in 1763 and linked Belfast to Lisburn. The second section, from Lisburn to Loch Ness, includes a small amount of river navigation, but was largely built as a canal. At its peak, it was one of the most successful of the Irish canals, but ultimately it was unable to compete with road and rail transport, and was closed in the 1950s. The Good Ship Calabar is sung for us here by Bob Zentz.

Come, all you dryland sailors, and listen to me song. Well, it's only 90 verses, and it won't detain yous long. It's all about the adventures of this poor Norfolk tar who sailed his man before the mast on the good ship Calabar. Now, the Calabar was a spanking ship, pitch bottom fore and aft. And her helm was slipped far behind, and the wheel was a great big shaft. It took half a gale to fill her sail, and she made one knot per hour. She's the fastest ship on the leg and canal, but she's only one horsepower.

Now the skipper, he was a strapping lad, and he stood about 4 foot two. His hair was red, his eyes was green, and his cheeks was a Prussian blue. On his chest he wore a medal, all that he'd won in the Crimean War. And the captain's wife was passenger cook on the good ship Calabar. Now the skipper, he says to me, look here, young man, says he. Would you likes to be a sail eye or in sail at raging sea? Would you likes to be a sail eye or them foreign seas do roll? For we're under orders to port ye down with a half a ton of coal. Well, we set sail next morning, the weather being sublime. And crossing under the old Queen's Bridge, we heard the Albert chime. But when we come to the Gaswork Street, a very dangerous part, while we run aground on a lump of coal that wasn't marked down on the chart. Then all became confusion, and the stormy winds did blow. Our captain slipped on an orange peel and fell into the hold below. And then he cried, put on more steam, for we are sorely pressed. And the engineer from the bank replied, the horse is doing his best.

0: water, and we all let out our roar. There was a farmer standing there, and he threw us the end of his gallicles, and he pulled us all ashore. No more I'll be a sail-eyer and sail that raging main. And if ever I go to Porty Down, I'll bloody well take the train.
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1: The Great Baltimore Fire raged in Baltimore, Maryland for 30 hours, 1904. 1,231 firefighters helped bring the blaze under control. It destroyed much of central Baltimore, including over 1,500 buildings covering an area of some 140 acres. One reason for the fire's duration was the lack of national standards in firefighting equipment. Although fire engines from nearby cities responded with horse-drawn pumpers, wagons, and other equipment, many could not help because their hose couplings could not fit Baltimore's hydrants. High winds and freezing temperatures further contributed to the fire's severity and the firefighters' difficulties. In 1929, Charlie Poole, or someone in his band, the North Carolina Ramblers, found a 1905 songbook called Mowry's Songster, which had this Baltimore Fire song, a rewrite of an 1873 published song, The Boston Fire. The North Carolina Ramblers recorded it, but the first line is a puzzler. Charlie did not follow the sheet music, which read, "It was only through a fault and by an error." The New Lost City Ramblers heard Charlie sing, "It was on a silver falls by a narrow." The song moved into the oral tradition. Becky Kimmons learned it from her grandmother, who said she and her sister choked with the smoke from the fire where they lived in West Virginia. We'll play two versions, Becky's and, for contrast, Lee Coryell singing a version that's closer to Charlie Poole's. We'll hear Becky Kimmons first.

That was Becky Kimmon singing The Baltimore Fire. Now we'll hear Lee Coryell singing Baltimore Fire on his Cornbread and Rum CD.

0: That was Lee Coryell singing Baltimore Fire. The loss of a ship is always tragic. In November of 1913, only 19 months after the Titanic disaster, the loss was magnified when 13 vessels on 4 of the 5 Great Lakes in the Midwestern states and Ontario, Canada, were lost with all hands in a blizzard with hurricane-force winds referred to as a white hurricane. Dan Thomas Bowen chronicles these shipwrecks in his book, Lore of the Lakes, remembering many of their commanding officers' home ports and destinations. Lee Murdoch wrote, "We shall always remember," in 2014, and dedicates it to the memory of the HMS Bounty lost off Cape Hatteras, October 29, 2012, in Hurricane Sandy, and to those ships and crewmen lost 100 years ago.
1: We shall always remember when the storms rage o'er the lakes, the strength of our

That was Lee Murdoch singing We Shall Always Remember. We Have Fed Our Sea is the last part of Rudyard Kipling's much longer poem, The Song of the Dead, from his book The Seven Seas. Peter Bellamy wrote the marvelous tune, and it is sung here by John Roberts and Tony Berend.

can be the price of admiralty. 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

If blood be the price of admiralty, if blood be the price of admiralty, Lord God,

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0: Welcome to Glad for Trad with Dennis and Judy Cook on WOBC Oberlin 91.5 FM. Glad for Trad is a program of traditional songs and tunes and those in the tradition from Britain and America. Each week, we select a topic and present an hour of music related to that topic, along with a bit of mild erudition. Today's topic is trains. We remember playing a game called Encore once with Tom McHenry and other members of the Folklore Society of Greater Washington. The idea of the game is for two teams to take turns singing fragments of songs with a given word until one team can no longer do so. Trouble is, we drew the word train, and the rest of the evening was spent singing train songs. So here are a few.
1: We'll start with a song that Utah Phillips wrote in the 1970s about the disappearance of railroads. "Daddy, What's a Train?" is sung by Jay Peterson on Singing Through the Hard Times, a 2-CD collection of songs mostly written by Utah Phillips and recorded by various artists. Sales benefit Utah's widow.
2: Daddy, what's a train?

Great Northern in the NP, the Lackawanna in the IC, well, it's the Nickel Plate, the good old Santa Fe. Just names out of the past, and I guess they're fading fast, every time I hear my little girl say, Daddy, what's a train?

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How far away those memories appear. Guess it's plain to see they still mean a lot to me, 'cause my ambition was to be an engineer.

That was Jay Peterson singing Daddy, What's a Train? Now we've got three songs about specific railway lines. First is Johnny Collins singing Oxford and Ampton Railway. The Oxford, Worcester, and Wolverhampton Railway was a line opened in 1853, running from Wolverhampton, England, through Bilston, Prince's End, Tipton, Cosley, Dudley, Northerton, Briarley Hill, Stourbridge, Kidderminster, Droitwich Spa, Worcester, and Evesham, to Oxford. Its construction was celebrated in this great folk song of the West Midlands.

That was Johnny Collins singing Oxford and Ampton Railway. Our second song about a specific line is The Rock Island Line, sung by the Weavers in the mid-1950s. The Chicago, Rock Island, and Pacific Railroad was a prominent railroad in the Midwestern United States, commonly known as the Rock Island Line. In 1854, when the line connected the Mississippi to Chicago and the East Coast, the event was marked by a large promotional voyage called the Grand Excursion.

That was the Weavers singing Rock Island Line. 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

0: Our third railroad line in this series is the Illinois Central Railroad, whose primary routes connect Chicago, Illinois, with New Orleans, Louisiana, and Mobile, Alabama. City of New Orleans is a folk song written by Steve Goodman in 1971, describing a train ride from Chicago to New Orleans on the Illinois Central Railroad's City of New Orleans, in bittersweet and nostalgic terms. Mike Agranoff has just released his singing of the song on his CD, Straight Lines.
1: Riding on the City of New Orleans, Illinois.

That was Mike Agronoff singing City of New Orleans. Now we've got Brendan Taff and the New Line giving a new and very nice twist to the classic bluegrass song Train on the Island. They slow the train way down and add gourd banjo and mimbira from Zimbabwe. Listen to what happens. This is from their new CD, Can't Hold the Wheel.

all the wheel. That was Brendan Taff and The New Line singing Train on the Island. Nick Bayard picks up the tempo with Make It If I Try from his new CD, Memento. He's yodeling all the way to Gatlinburg.

That was Nick Bayard singing Make It If I Try. In a very real sense, Frank Proffit was instrumental in the founding of Folk Legacy, one of the most important independent labels focusing on folk songs of the English-speaking world. Their first album was made from tapes which Sandy Payton recorded of Frank singing at his home near Reese, North Carolina, in the winter of 1961. Frank's artistry, shaped by his profound respect for the tradition he inherited, so impressed the Paytons that they decided to release the recordings themselves rather than offer them to others who would be less personally involved. Reuben Train is one of the songs from that first Folk Legacy record featuring Frank Proffit singing and playing the fretless banjo he built himself.

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0: Utah Phillips was an American labor organizer, folk singer, storyteller, poet, and the golden voice of the Great Southwest. He was also an avid train hopper and recorded several albums of music related to the railroads, especially the era of steam locomotives. Starlight on the Rails is one that he wrote. It is sung here by the incomparable Kendall Morse on his CD, I Remember Loving You.

0: freight train. Cold as starlight on the rails.
1: That was Kendall Morse singing Starlight on the Rails. Mike Agronoff has written New York Central Yard as a poignant look at the life of a section hand in a rail yard. It's on his newly released CD, Straight Lines.

That was Mike Agranoff singing New York Central Yard. Now we've got three songs with trains that aren't physical trains, but rather metaphors for something else. The first is Wreck of the Tennessee Gravy Train, written by Uncle Dave Macon in 1930 and sung by Art Thiem some decades later. The song is about politicians and bank failures. It is based on a true incident in Tennessee in 1930, after a scandal involving awarding contracts without bids. Henry Horton was reelected governor of Tennessee. The Caldwell Company Bank collapsed soon afterwards, leaving the state $6 million in debt. An impeachment attempt against Horton was unsuccessful, but he did not run for an additional term.

Pick it, Magic Fingers. Well, the people of Tennessee want to know who wrecked our gravy train. The one we thought was run so well, now who can we blame? We want to know who greased the track, who started it down the road. Same old train that carried the money for to pay for our highway roads. And now we're up against it and no use to raise a row. Of all the times I've ever seen, we're sure up against it now. And the only thing that we can do is to do the best we can.

Well, some blame it all on politics, some blame it on others, you see. But now you can plainly see what happened to Tennessee. Well, the engineer pulled the throttle, and the fireman rang the bell. The conductor hollered, all aboard, and the banks all went to hell. And now we're up against it, and no use to raise a row. Of all the times I've ever seen, we're sure up against it now. And the only thing that we can do is to do the best we can. So follow me, good people, we're bound for the promised land.

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But look at the treasury of Tennessee. Tell me what's the use? Well, we lately bonded Tennessee for just $5 million. And the bonds were issued, the money tied up, and now we're in tough luck. Well, now we're up against it and no use to raise a row. Of all the times I've ever seen, we're sure up against it now. And the only thing that we can do is to do the best we can. So follow me, good people, we're bound for the promised land.

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1: That was Art Theme singing Wreck of the Tennessee Gravy Train. The Hutchinson Family Singers were an American family singing group who were the most popular American entertainers of the 1840s. The group's material included controversial songs promoting abolitionism, workers' rights, temperance, and women's rights. In one of their songs, Get Off the Track, written by Jesse Hutchison to the tune of Old Dan Tucker, the train becomes a metaphor for emancipation. The power of the train heralds inevitable success. Judy Cook sings Get Off the Track on her Lincoln's America CD. Ho, the car emancipation rides majestic through our nation, bearing on its train the story, liberty, a nation's glory. Roll it along through the nation, freedom's car, emancipation. Roll it along through the nation, freedom's car, emancipation. 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Now again the bell is tolling, soon you'll see the car wheels rolling. Wood up the fire, keep it flashing, while the train goes onward dashing. Wood up the fire, keep it flashing, while the train goes onward dashing. Men of various predilections, frightened, run in all directions. Merchants, editors, physicians, lawyers, priests, and politicians. 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Let the ministers and churches leave behind sectarian lurches. Jump aboard the car of freedom, ere it be too late to need 'em. 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Ere too late you see your blunder. Politicians gazed astounded when at first our bell resounded. Freight trains are coming, tell these foxes, with our votes and ballot boxes. Jump for your lives, politicians, from your dangerous false positions. Jump for your lives, politicians, from your dangerous false positions. Hear the mighty car wheels humming, now look out, the engine's coming. Church and statesmen, hear the thunder, clear the track.

see them bearing through sectarian rubbish tearing. The bell, the whistle, and the steaming startle thousands from their dreaming. Look out for the cars while the bell rings, ere the sound your funeral knell rings. Look out for the cars while the bell rings, ere the sound your funeral knell rings. See the people run to meet us at the depots, thousands greet us, all take seats with exultation in the car, emancipation.

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1: Our third Train as Metaphor song is Little Black Train, sung by Jeff Warner. The little black train is death. And this 19th century gospel song advises us to get our house in order, since you never know when it's coming.

That was Jeff Warner singing Little Black Train. Elizabeth Cotton composed Freight Train as a young teenager in the early 20th century, inspired by the sound of trains near her home in North Carolina. It is sung here by Mike Seeger, who devoted his life to documenting, teaching, keeping alive, and carrying forth the sounds of traditional music of the American South.

0: That was Mike Seeger singing Freight Train. Our last song of trains is a traditional Scots song, sometimes called Willie Wee, but here it is The Railway Porter, sung by Jack Beck. In the days when trains stopped at the small villages, the man who called out the stations where the train would stop was doing a valuable job. But some people can get pumped up with their own self-importance.
1: Oh, I am a railway porter, and my name is Willie Wee. I'm the most important fella you could ever hope to see. When the train draws in the station, you can hear me loud and clear. For my duty, it's to tell you you've to change here. You change for achter, machter, clear, tachter, creefer, colour coats, Fifer, Johnny Groats, Beecham's Pills or Quaker Oats. Change for Eckle, Feck and Aberdeen, and a' the stations in atween, unless ye want to gang to Tobermory. You should see me wheel my barra, you should see me sweep the stair. If there's no a tip forthcoming, you should hear me curse and swear. When the train draws in the station, you can hear me loud and clear. For my duty, it's to tell ye, you've to change here. You change for achter, machter, clear, tachter, creefer, colour coats, Fifer, Johnny Groats, Beecham's Pills or Quaker Oats. Change for Eckle, Feck and Aberdeen, and a' the stations in atween, unless ye want to gang to Tobermory. Now, yin day the royal train drew in, my heart was full of pride, for I looked into the windy, and what do you think I spied? 'Twas Queen Elizabeth herself, and Phil was sitting by her side. So I yelled, "We all my micht, you've got to change here. You change for achter, machter, clear, tachter, creefer, colour coats, Fifer, Johnny Groats, Beecham's Pills or Quaker Oats. Change for Eckle, Feck and Aberdeen, and a' the stations in atween, unless ye want to gang to Tobermory."
0: That was Jack Beck singing The Railway Porter.

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2: Steve Cortica is a regular on the New York jazz scene, and among a myriad of other accomplishments, plays in supporting and touring bands for Tony Bennett and Lady Gaga. 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
1: 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Every Friday, the Review is published in print and online. The printed version of the paper is distributed free of charge around the college and the town of Oberlin. 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The newspaper is a way of staying connected to the community and learning about upcoming events that make Oberlin a unique place. 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

0: Welcome to Glad for Trad on WOBC, Oberlin 91.5 FM, Oberlin College and Community Radio. Glad for Trad is a program of traditional songs and tunes, and those in the tradition from Britain and America. 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Today's topic is Shore is Fine. We have songs of all sorts of shores, wrecks on the shore, and people on the shore, and more.
1: We'll start with three songs of very different and specific shores. The shores of Normandy, the shores of Newfoundland, and the shores of Jordan. Our first is The Shores of Normandy, sung by Rod Shearman. It takes us back to D-Day in World War II, the largest seaborne invasion in history. The operation began the liberation of German-occupied northwestern Europe from Nazi control and contributed to the Allied victory on the Western Front. The song was written by Jim Radford to a traditional tune. Jim, as a 15-year-old galley boy, sailed out of Poole Harbor on the ocean-going tug Empire Larch. This was on the 6th of June, 1944. Their job was to build the Mulberry Harbor on the Normandy beaches. These were temporary harbors for the landing of supplies, etc. Jim dedicates the song to all those who fought in Normandy, and especially to his shipmates on the Mulberry tugs. Here's Rod Shearman singing The Shores of Normandy.

0: That was Rod Sherman singing The Shores of Normandy. From time of war to time of peace now, with The Shores of Newfoundland, sung by Robbie O'Connell at the 32nd Annual Sea Music Festival at Mystic Seaport in Connecticut.
1: I was born in Waterford City in the southeast of Ireland, and as early as the

still have all the county accents. They have a Waterford accent, Wexford accent, Kilkenny accent, Tipperary, Cork. And it seems to kind of go down in families, you know, the accent is preserved. And it's like an alternate universe up there if you're Irish from the south of Ireland. It's very strange. But I was wondering what it would be like, or figuring that I must have relatives there, because on my father's side of the family, they all worked on the river in Waterford and worked on boats, and one of my ancestors was a sea captain, and I figure some of them must have gone out there. So give me an idea for this song, which is called The Shores of Newfoundland.

0: That was Robbie O'Connell singing The Shores of Newfoundland. 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
2: Have you been to the Allen Memorial Art Museum at Oberlin College? 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
0: Our third song of Specific Shores is also our first of two songs about end of life and beyond, The Shores of Jordan and The Other Shore. The Jordan River runs through West Asia. Israel and the West Bank border the river to the west, while the Golan Heights and Jordan lie to its east. Crossing the River Jordan became a biblical metaphor of the ancient Hebrews, commonly used in spiritual songs to represent death and passage to the afterlife. Thus, coming to the shores of Jordan means approaching the end of life, and crossing to the other shore means going to the afterlife. Our two songs are extremely lighthearted for such a serious topic. First, we have Hen Party singing Iris Dement's song, The Shores of Jordan. We're all doomed, but some of us just don't care. Live life to the fullest and let your feet go dancing.

That was Hen Party singing The Shores of Jordan. Next, the Short Sisters sing The Other Shore, a song from the Austin Lounge Lizards, arguably the perfect pairing of their hometown's official slogan, the live music capital of the world, and its unofficial motto, Keep Austin Weird. When

0: That was the Short Sisters singing The Other Shore. Now we have two ballads of women on the shore, Fair Maid on the Shore and Polly on the Shore. Peggy Seeger sings Fair Maid on the Shore on record 3 of the 10 record set of ballads she and Ewan McCall did in the 1960s. Apparently, it's an American variant of Child Ballad No. 43, Broomfield Hill. Here's Peggy.
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The captain had silver, the captain had gold, the captain had costly wearing. All these he did give to his jolly ship's crew.

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That was Peggy Seeger singing Fair Maid on the Shore. Brian Peters sings Polly on the Shore. The story gives a vivid account of the progression from flag-waving bravado to bloody chaos as battle is joined for real. The notion of the sailor conjuring up a vision of his lover as he lies dying is wildly romantic.

0: That was Brian Peters singing Polly on the Shore. 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Our next two pieces have titles that describe their shores, Misty Morn Shore and The South Shore. First, Johnny Collins sings Tommy Sands' song, Misty Morn Shore. It's a love song, placed near Newcastle in County Down, Northern Ireland, where the mountains of Morn truly sweep down to the sea.
1: As I roved out in the morning, I

I wrote your name all in the sand, I wanted you to stay. But then the tides came rolling in, washed

That was Johnny Collins singing Misty Morn Shore. Gray Larson composed our next piece, The South Shore. It was inspired by the joy of returning home from frequent travels to his family on the south shore of Lake Lemon in Indiana. Gray plays it here with Cindy Callett on their CD, Cross the Water.

That was Cindy Callett and Gray Larson playing The South Shore. Now we have two songs about things on shores. The Scow on Cowden's Shore and Ruins by the Shore. The Scow on Cowden's Shore was composed by Larry Gorman, a logger of character who wrote prolifically from observation about all the different characters in the Canadian maritime logging camps. The men who worked with Larry Gorman had a sort of love-hate relationship with him. They were fearful about what he would write about them, and yet they were curious. The cook's scow, or raft, preceded the loggers downstream, carrying food and supplies needed on the log drive. The crew ate in the open on the riverbanks and camped in tents near the scow. This song paints a lively picture of a crew of rivermen on the Cowden's Shore on the southwest branch of the Miramichi River, just above the mill town of Newcastle. That's where the logs, belonging to various owners, were driven inside a boom and sorted. Here Sarah Gray sings The Scow on Cowden's Shore.

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Dan Brown's a splendid singer, and in dances he will swing her. Glad

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1: That was Sarah Gray singing The Scow on Cowden's Shore.
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1: Somewhere in Brittany, there is a ruin rising up above the shore. Nick Jones was reminded of a scene in the film The Planet of the Apes when Charlton Heston finds the torch of the Statue of Liberty sticking out of the sand. Nick wrote, Ruins by the Shore. This recording of him singing the song is from a collection of concert recordings pulled together by Dave Emery and titled In Search of Nick Jones. Here's Nick.

0: Rulens war das ja.
1: That was Nick Jones singing Ruins by the Shore. Our final two songs of our Shore is Fine program are Pull for the Shore and Stand on Shore. First, Keith Kendrick sings Pull for the Shore. It was written by Philip Paul Bliss, an American composer and gospel singer who lived 1838 to 1876. He wrote many well-known hymns, including Let the Lower Lights Be Burning and Wonderful Words of Life. Bliss was born in a log cabin in Pennsylvania and died at age 38 in a train wreck. Keith found Pull for the Shore in a Methodist songbook called Sankey. Not the seagoing song it appears to be, but a song full of curious metaphorical lines designed to promote temperance. So, cheers, everybody!
2: Light in the darkness, sailor day is at hand. See o'er the foaming billows, fair haven's land. Drear

That was Keith Kendrick singing Pull for the Shore. We'll close with a camp meeting song collected in the Beech Mountain area of Western North Carolina. These are wonderful songs where each verse differs from the others by only one word: brother, sister, father, mother. By adding other relatives and such words as neighbors, singers, or even hamsters, if you listen to Margaret Nelson, such songs can continue as long as you wish. Jeff Kaufman sings Stand on Shore on his Fair Stood the Wind CD.

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I'm DJ Katya, and you're listening to Russian Field of Experiments. So last week I talked about the Leningrad rock scene, the week before I talked about bands from Moscow, and now we have arrived at my personal favorite geographic area for Russian music, and maybe for music overall, which is Siberia. This was the place where, in the 80s, a musical movement, phenomenon, wave, whatever you want to call it, was born, which was Siberian punk rock. And I like to do a week on this topic every time I have a Russian music show, not only because it's one of my favorite topics, but also because it tends to come up a lot when I talk about music, and I think it's nice to kind of have a little primer for that and sort of an overview of some of the most well-known groups that came out of that area. And the first song that you heard was kind of the anthem of this movement. It was called Rock Front, or Rock Front, here performed by the group Kooperativ Nishtyak, but this song was also performed by a variety of different bands from this area. And the song's hero, or maybe anti-hero, is kind of the emblem of this punk rock movement. It's talking about this guy who's like leading this dissolute life and kind of the enemy of the local people in his area and of the cops, and it's something that he's proud of. He's proud of being rejected by the society around him, of going against. And the chorus talks about going down into the basements, both the literal and metaphorical underground, and repeating "Это наш с тобой рок-н-ролльный фронт," which means "This is our rock and roll front." This image of a movement of music against what was currently going on, not only in the musical world of the Soviet Union, but in the political and the social as well. And these next few songs definitely illustrate that. These are some of the most well-known groups and kind of the first ones that come up if Siberian punk is being discussed. So I hope you enjoy the music.

This is WOBC Oberlin 91.5 FM, Oberlin College and Community Radio. I'm DJ Katya, and you're listening to Russian Field of Experiments. So before I talk about these last few songs, just a little announcement for you all. Thank you for wearing a mask. COVID symptoms may not appear for up to 2 weeks after infection, but the carrier is contagious within days. There's no way to know for sure that someone doesn't have COVID until it's too late to avoid spreading it. So continuing to talk about Siberian punk rock in the 80s, these last four songs that you just heard were from the groups that tend to come up the most when this movement is being discussed. Siberian punk rock mainly originated and came out of three different cities in western Siberia, Omsk, Tumen, and Novosibirsk. And in these past couple weeks, I talked about Leningrad and Moscow and the rock scenes that formed there, but this was a really different environment. They didn't have an organized rock club and an organized system of legal performances for rock musicians at the time, which sort of resulted in this situation where musicians could be able to produce more overtly rebellious music since they didn't have to worry about performing under KGB censorship. However, repression was definitely something that a lot of these musicians collided with. And the first song that you heard is a great example of that. The song is called Protiv, or Against, by the group Grazhanskaya Oborona, or Civil Defense. And it's kind of impossible to talk about Siberian punk rock without talking about Civil Defense and its founder Yegor Ledov. This group was founded in 1984, and not long after that, it was put down by the KGB. Its members were sent off to the army, to psychiatric institutions, with the aim of stopping the musical activities of this group. So rebelling against the Soviet system and the government wasn't just an image or a facade for the stage, as it was for many Leningrad punk groups. This was something that the groups out of Siberia were living in their day-to-day lives and was reflected in both their music and their lives themselves. And this song became one of the most famous of Civil Defense because it kind of represents Yegor Ledov's personal evolution in terms of politics, because the song's chorus says, «Я всегда буду против», which means «I will always be against». Where the early music of Civil Defense was sharply political at times and at other times just completely bizarre and morphed into this very anti-authoritarian and anarchist mindset, the later music of Yegor Ledov in his last years was more personal than political and kind of got outside the dimension of politics. And throughout his changing political viewpoints, that phrase, I will always be against, was one that could continue to apply. And throughout the 80s and beyond, he was really involved in the musical activity of a lot of the other bands that came out of Siberia, including the next ones that you heard. The second song that you heard was called Ястреб в небе, which is a little hard to translate and maybe just means I'm frustrated, I'm getting angry, by Yanka Diaghileva. And out of all the Siberian punk musicians, she kind of stands out, not only because she played a style that's a little more hard to call punk rock, she had a lot of this jangly acoustic guitar, but also because she was really the only female representative of this scene. And I would argue that even as she is gaining more recognition, that her ability to create these really interesting songs with these really interesting texts is super underrated. This song is just one that's full of bitterness at the society around her. There's this great line that says, "Here, war never ends and spring never comes." She's talking about being frustrated with all the people around her and what they represent, both the authority of the state and the reflection of it in the people. And those first two groups that you heard were from the cities of Omsk and Novosibirsk, and this is one from the other of the three main cities of Siberian punk, Tumen, which was Instruktsiya po Vyzhivanyu, or Survival Instructions, with the song Mechanism, or Mechanism. And this is probably the most well-known group to come out of the punk rock scene in Tumen, and this group is actually still around today. And the fourth song that you heard is also in its own way kind of an anthem of Siberia
Korean punk. It's called Мы идем в тишине, which means We Walk in Silence by the group Черный Лукич. And the chorus repeats Мы идем в тишине по убитой весне, which means We Walk in Silence over the murdered spring. And talking about walking over kind of almost the wreckage of the Soviet era, broken homes and ruined lands and badges from the Komsomol. So it kind of has this political undertone to it without stating it overtly. And the next few bands that you're going to hear belong to the Siberian punk movement, but their styles are ones that are difficult to just call punk rock. So I hope you enjoy these next few songs.

This is WOBC Oberlin 91.5 FM, Oberlin College and Community Radio. I'm DJ Katya, and you're listening to Russian Field of Experiments. So continuing to talk about the Siberian punk rock scene in the 80s, these last few groups are a little bit harder to just call punk rock, but that doesn't mean that they were any less iconic in this scene or remembered for their involvement in it. The first song that you heard was called Tochki, or Points, also called Instruktor or Instructor, by the group Promyshlennaya Arkhitektura, which means industrial architecture. And this group was really interesting stylistically, kind of blending new wave, post-punk, and a little bit of industrial thrown in to a scene that normally focused on punk rock. They had only one album, two if you count their live album, because the group's leader and vocalist, Dmitry Selivanov, died quite young. But before his death, he created a lot of these really interesting, and I would say also very catchy, songs. And this one starts with the phrase, Если я вправду хотел убежать, то все, тогда все, я убежал, which means, if I really wanted to run away, then it's over, I've run away. And kind of talking about this abstract idea of escape, but from what, we don't really know. And the next song that you heard was in a very different style. This song was by the group Pikloksen, and the song is called Rozovy Svet, or Pink Light. And this group was actually founded in 1979, and part of the reason that it was founded a little bit earlier than a lot of these other bands was because it was founded by two brothers, and they started really young. This was from their first album that survived, which was from, I think, 85. And they played really every kind of style you can think of. Hard rock, punk rock, folk, baroque, weird avant-garde improvisation, and their music was sometimes humorous, sometimes romanticist, and sometimes criticizing the society around them. And I don't know why, but out of all of the groups of Siberian punk, this one just kind of stands out to me for their very different style, and I find this song a really calming one, which is why I wanted to play it amidst all these other not quite as calming ones. And the song that you heard after that was called 91 год, or 1991, which was the year that the album that it appears on came out, by the group Chernozem, or Black Earth. And this group was one that was active more into the 90s, which made it a little more unusual, and they played a different style other than just punk rock, although they could play that as well. This was more of a folk-influenced, almost anthemic song that was actually performed by a number of different groups in those years. And the fourth song that you heard has a really fun style, in my opinion. It's by the group Kulturnaya Revolutsiya, or Cultural Revolution, and the song is called, despite how fun it sounds, Мы умрём, or We Will Die. And this was a group that almost kind of positioned itself like The Clash, in that it had political songs and also a blend of punk rock and reggae, which you can hear in this song, which was from a performance at a rock festival in Tumen. So moving on, these next few groups that you're going to hear are ones that are maybe a little bit less known and not quite as remembered as often as some of the ones you've heard already, but I think are worth pointing out. So I hope you enjoy these next few songs.

This is WOBC Oberlin 91.5 FM, Oberlin College and Community Radio, and you're listening to Russian Field of Experiments with DJ Katya. So before I get into those last few songs, just an announcement for you all. Did you know that for every dollar that you spend at Oberlin's small businesses, 67 cents stays in the community? Shopping small is helping our community thrive. Thank you for choosing to shop small. So now for these last few songs. These all were groups in the Siberian punk scene that are maybe not quite as well known anymore, but I think are still noteworthy. And the first song that you heard was called Anesthesia Emotsii, or basically just what it sounds like, Anesthesia of Emotions, by the group Bomsh. And this group was one that had a lot of interesting different styles. Some of their songs were definitely more overtly punk rock than this one, and they had some political lyrics as well. And one of their performances, they got the sound turned off on them for starting to sing about the KGB, which was definitely a controversial move at the time. But this album was one that was a little bit more gothic in style, and this song kind of reflects that. And at the end, you have this weird blend of vocals and this weird type of imagery of anesthesia of emotions. Like, what does that even mean? But the next song that you heard after that was very identifiably punk rock, and this group was one that played maybe more toward the end of hardcore than most groups did in the scene at the time. The group was called Pishevye Otkhody, or Food Waste, and the song is called Sudba Idiota, or The Fate of an Idiot. And I think this song in particular reflects the tendency of Siberian punk to be associated with a lot of musicians who worked closely together, who had a lot of different side projects of the same people but with different styles, who would perform each other's songs or perform jointly at festivals. And this performance actually combines a few of the different groups that you've heard today, with Dmitry Selivanov of Promyshlennaya Arkhitektura playing the guitar, Igor Lietov of Civil Defense playing the drums and also randomly screaming and then saying thank you at the end, and on the vocals, the group's actual leader, Fedya Fomin. Also included in this performance was the next person who you heard, who formed the group among many others, Anarchia, or Anarchy. And this song was actually the first one that he ever wrote. It was called Paralich, or Paralysis. And he wrote it after seeing one of his relatives in a state of paralysis. And the chorus is repeating the line, Когда же, когда придет смерть, which means, when will death come? And then the answer is never. So it's talking about this between life or death state, which is a topic that comes up pretty often in this style of music. And this group, Anarchia, was mainly associated with being a side project among the more well-known names of Siberian punk rock, and I'm not really going to get into side projects today because there are just so many, but it's definitely something that I want to dedicate a future week of this show to because it gets into a lot of really cool music. And this last song that you're going to hear is one from a group that's actually not from one of those three main cities. This is the group Flirt with the song Na Smerть России, or To the Death of Russia. And it's got this very pessimistic, misanthropic tone to it, a bitterness towards society, which is reflected in a lot of the songs that you heard today. So despite that, I really hope that you enjoyed the music. This is a topic I absolutely love talking about. Thanks for tuning in, and I hope you have a great rest of your night.

0: я померла. 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
2: Hi, I'm Gabe Pollack, and you're listening to Live at the Bop Stop on WOBC 91.5, Oberlin. This week, it's a double feature. Later in the program, we will hear a Live at the Bop Stop exclusive performance from March 7th, 2021 by the Sammy De Leon Quartet, as Sammy and company perform a selection of high-energy Latin jazz favorites. But first, a December 11th, 2020 Cleveland Jazz Orchestra performance featuring Cleveland saxophone jazz legend Ernie Krivda and vocalist Evelyn Wright. Here's Paul Ferguson and his Cleveland Jazz Orchestra's Little Big Band, live at the Bop Stop.

0: Herbie Hancock's great composition, I Have a Dream. We have done several partnerships in the last 5 years with the Musical Theater Project, which is led by Bill Rudman. And we've done shows that were tributes to the swing era, to Irving Berlin, George Gershwin, Cy Coleman, and one really fun one was our tribute to Cole Porter, which gave me a chance to get to know this next song called Get Out of Town. And this is an arrangement we did for that program, and this will feature George Shernett on the baritone saxophone. Coming out the gate swinging, here is Cole Porter's Get Out of Town.
1: One, two, three.

That's George Chernet on the baritone saxophone. Cole Porter's Get Out of Town. Now we'd like to play a world premiere. This is a brand new piece by a man who has a long association with the Cleveland Jazz Orchestra. It's Chas Baker, who for many years was director of jazz studies at Kent State and was my first trombone teacher in 1976. So we're coming up on the 45th anniversary of that friendship. This is a piece that he just wrote, part of a suite that marks some time during this COVID era. And this is a lovely piece that'll feature Jackie Warren. It's called Loved Ones.

0: wonderful new composition by Chaz Baker, and you got to hear it first here. Yeah, you hear Jim Ruff back there clicking the drumsticks? That means it's good. We're very lucky to have one of the best vocalists in the United States living in Cleveland, Ohio, and she sings with us regularly. So please welcome the marvelous, talented, ever-swinging Evelyn Wright. And there she is.
1: I tell you. I didn't expect that, Paul.
0: Well, so what song are you going to sing first here, Evelyn?
1: I'm going to do a tune entitled The More I See You, but first I want to say something about that composition that Chaz wrote. That was just beautiful. So I want to send a big hello out to Chaz and Pat. Yeah, for sure. Just wonderful, wonderful work. All right.

Thank you for that thunderous burst of applause out there. I hear you. I know you're clapping. Oh, I tell you, this is an adjustment, but we're working through it. We're getting through it. All will be well one day, indeed.

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1: We've come to the end of our program. We have one more song to do, and that song will be another Cole Porter tune called What Is This Thing Called Love? And it's worth noting that a Cleveland composer named Tad Dameron wrote a new melody on top of the chord change to this called Hot House, probably one of the most difficult bebop melodies ever written. So we quote that as well. So we'll hear a little bit of Brad Wagner here, a little bit of Johnny Cochran, and then a whole lot of Ernie Kribda. So we're going to hear three of the finest saxophone players around right now. And so hope you enjoy this final number. We thank you for supporting the Cleveland Bop Stop. We thank you for supporting the Cleveland Jazz Orchestra. Hope you enjoy this last piece. Thank you. Come on.

0: Ernie Kribda on tenor saxophone. Evelyn Wright on vocals.
1: Yo, yo.
0: We have George Schurnett, baritone sax. Brad Wagner on alto. Johnny Cochran on tenor. Dave Banks on the trumpet, our all-star, all-American rhythm section. Jim Rupp on the drums. Aiden Plank on the bass. Jackie Warren on piano. My name is Paul Ferguson. Thank you, everybody, for tuning in. It's been an absolute pleasure. And we hope to see you very soon. Bye-bye.
2: You've been listening to the Cleveland Jazz Orchestra. Now, the Sammy De Leon Quartet takes the stage, featuring Sammy on percussion, Jackie Warren on piano, Scott McKee on trumpet, and Elmer Orocho on bass. It's a live at the Bop Stop exclusive, the Sammy De Leon Quartet.

0: Live at the Bop Stop is made possible by The Music Settlement, serving Northeast Ohio by offering music instruction, music therapy, and early childhood education since 1912, with a mission to welcome all to our music and arts community to learn, create, inspire, and heal. 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The executive producer is Daniel Peck. I'm Gabe Pollack. 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
2: Every day in the United States, 8 kids are shot by a misused or unlocked gun. Gun sales were at a 20-year high this past summer, and with coronavirus lockdowns keeping more kids at home, the number of deadly, unintentional shootings by children is rising. 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Guns need to be locked to prevent children from accessing firearms and to decrease the chances of unintentional shootings.
3: Depression is a mental illness that is found in people 18 to 25, which is the average age of college students. 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

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Featuring the finest and strange electronic kind of music. Some of it's just rock music, though. Because I'm a normie. It's not the way it's meant to go. And I like to hear pop music. Pop, or rousing guitar-oriented music. So I apologize for those deviations. But overall, I hope you enjoy this eclectic playlist. And, So, this is Dean Blunt with X.

and Beyonce meant guys like me when she said soldier. The gangster type, when your husband leaves you, pull up outside, hard in a Silver Rover. Until this life is over, get money rolling over.

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This is the WOBC Hydroponic Workshop. And you're listening to Broken English by Marian Faithful. And before that was Malalam Salam by... I don't know what language this is in. Let me look up quickly. I presume it might be like French or German or something, but they're called Afghanay Wodai. I don't know. And that was Impromptu Raz and Malalam Salam by them. And then before that was Chewing Chewing Gum by Super Furry Animals. And to start off the hour, we had Dean Blunt's X. Hope you're enjoying the show. An interim and the first snow in Ohio that we've really experienced. Wish you safe travels home and the like. I'll be on the air tomorrow at 3, I think. Right? Who knows? From 7 to 8, I'm to do my psychedelic rock show called Plasmatic Humanity's Third Bequest. Join me for that as well, and enjoy this song.

smoking parliament, shooting shit with Petro. Two quads, four off the floor. Torsion bars, custom cabs. He only barely broke the law. Statutory rape. 15 will get you 20.

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We are in interim programming on WOBC, and this is the WOBC Hydroponic Workshop, a one-time-only show. Oh, I like this theme, so it might turn into something more. But what you've heard is Are You Deceiving Me by Kevin Coyne and Dagmar Krause. Dagmar Krause, you might know from Slap Happy and Henry Cow. Kevin Coyne, I have no idea who he is. He's kind of associated with the that sort of era. Kevin Ayers, Michael Chapman kind of people. I don't know anything about him, though. Oh, he's on Virgin. Interesting. Well, someone to check out. But also, I've played Dateline Miami by Judy Nylon. Then Waterfalls by Paul McCartney. Black Coffee by Sculpture Club. Band led by the bass player of Choir Boy. A wonderful, sad ex-Mormon New Wave act. Great live show, by the way. And this is Hiss and Shake by Essential Logic, featuring Laura Logic of X-Ray Specs fame. But Essential Logic are, I would say, just as good. Especially this bass playing. I'll check in with you in 10 minutes.

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Some of the last songs you've heard were One Too Many by Exploded View, Spaceball Ricochet, Swonderful by Joel Gilberto, and then Hiss and Shake by Essential Logic. And before that, Black Coffee by Sculpture Club. And I think that brings us back to the top of whenever I introduced the songs last. But enjoy Great Fire by XTC. This is the WOBC Hydroponic Workshop. And I'll see you tomorrow. The next two songs are Blue Oasis by Chuck Big Guitar Ernest and the Satellite Band, and then Vanishing Twin with a Magician Success. 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

0: Okay, that was Jason Upton. This is WOBC 91.5 FM, Oberlin College and Community Radio, Freedom from Strife. And I want to, here I'm going to do a little, can't do it. Dave, I don't know how to do that. Dave, there you go. Thank you very much. David Blaine, who is the originator of Freedom from Strife. I don't know, went back in 2006, whatever.
1: I don't remember, man. I'm just getting to that age where I can't remember three thoughts a day, man.
0: But, yeah, Dave's here, and I'm very happy that he's back in the saddle here.
1: Yeah, I'm humbled to come out here. Just to be back here with John and fellowshipping in Oberlin and hanging out here in the station.
0: So, well, I'm awfully happy about it.
1: I know we don't sound real excited, but I'm kind of like running on.
0: I'm
1: kind of letting my light shine, but it's I'm not hiding under a bushel, but my light's kind of flickering.
0: How many watts?
1: It's kind of fluorescent at this point.
0: Oh, brother. It's good. Yeah. But anyway, yeah, I mean, I didn't get involved till like 2011 fall, maybe. There is somebody that Dave and I both knew that introduced us, and we kind of joined up forces. And so,
1: actually, I just spoke to him today.
0: What? Really?
1: Yeah.
0: Oh.
1: He called me out of the blue.
0: Really?
1: Yeah.
0: I've been praying about him.
1: Oh, by the way, hello, everyone. This is Freedom from Strife. I think John said that, but on WOBC 91.5 FM.
0: That's right.
1: Of course, if you're listening live, we say thank you. And if you're listening live on WOBC.org, John Berglund, I'm honored to be in his presence and hanging out with him like I hear it live at the station. Not to cut John off, but I kind of just started to give a station ID there real quick. But just say big shout out to everyone in Lorain County listening. Should be countywide, pretty much, for the most part. And if you kind of wonder where we're at Wilder Hall right here on smack dab at Oberlin College, the best liberal arts school in the nation. Mm-hmm. And just hanging out on a nice warm day, actually, in Northeast Ohio. So.
0: Yeah, it is too warm for me.
1: Man, it could never be right, you know. I heard a joke the other day. Where can you go where 40 degrees outside and people have their convertible tops down? You know where you're at. You're in Northeast Ohio.
0: Right, yep. Two or 3 days ago, we had snow. And yep. But anyway,
1: I think that's one of the words on the cuss list you're not allowed to say.
0: Snow? Yeah. Snow.
1: Yeah, you said it three times.
0: I know. They're going to come after me. But, yeah, I mean, it's good. I mean, I was outside, and I don't know. I don't look forward to all the grass growing in the landscape dirt. You know, you got to rip. That's our big problem in our yard is we're trying to get our landscaping right, and there's just grass growing everywhere, and you got to dig it up. And it's got these roots that, like, grow sideways underneath everything, and can't take that stuff.
1: We're going to offer some Freedom from Strife here in a second. So Freedom from Strife is basically, John says I was the founder of it. And just to tell you a little history about it, while John's searching up something on the search engine there. Freedom from Strife was basically an idea of mine that came up with, like, I was going to do, like, easy listening and just, you know, some deep philosophical ideas, I guess, or thoughts. And share like a psalm with it from the book of Psalms in the Bible. But then the easy listening part, kind of like I got tired of Dionne Warwick songs and just trying to find easy listening. But I love Dionne Warwick, by the way. But what I'm getting at is just kind of wanted to focus on God and focus on. You know, how we can have true freedom from our strives in our lives or things that we go through. So that's basically, I kind of just went that route. And John and I were doing a show for quite some time because I lived out here in Oberlin. And to wrap it up, we're kind of like testing the waters again tonight and seeing how it flows, and we're just gonna give it another get go here, maybe. So
0: definitely. Okay, well, here's Dionne Warwick.

0: Yeah, Dave mionned Dionne Warwick, and that song came to me. Elfie is just one of my favorite all-time songs. So
1: when I said Dionne Warwick, I wasn't kidding, though. I do like her, but I wasn't expecting John to just go ahead and pop Alfie on me. Because Alfie is actually one of those songs where, I don't know, just, it was tender, you know, that's kind of a tender song, and it gives...
0: asking a big question.
1: Right.
0: Is there something even we unbelievers can believe in? But, you know, and it says something like, if, you know, there's got to be something more. So, and there is, and that's what this show is about, right?
1: So yeah.
0: There is something more.
1: Yeah, and it's freedom. That's honestly freedom. And when you think of freedom, you think, well, okay, there's nothing. Maybe if you think about freedom this way, okay, I'm free to do the things that I want to do. But then there's another type of freedom where you're free to do the things he wants to do or God wants you to do. You're free to do those things, but you're not free to just fly loose and just do everything you want and be rebellious and disobedient. I know it's kind of deep already early in the show, but it's kind of, I was thinking about this today. You know something, John?
0: What?
1: If we don't quit, we win. If we don't quit, and we believers, and we believe, if we don't quit, we'll win.
0: Amen.
1: Because we know
0: don't give up.
1: Yeah, don't give up. Persevere is what I'm getting at. And John, on the break there, when that song by Dionne Warwick was playing, John mentioned, we're talking about when I said persevere. Sorry, I'm a little tired. When I said persevere, I was thinking about, we were talking about the Canaanite woman in Matthew, what was it, John 15? Talking about she persevered by pressing in. Basically, to set the story up for you, the disciples and Jesus were this Canaanite woman was pretty persistent in asking for, what was it, John? A healing for her daughter. And her daughter was being tormented by demons or demon-possessed. And Jesus said, I only came for the Jews. But before he said that, actually, the disciples were like, get her out of here because, you know, shoo away. You know, she's a woman and she's bugging us and, you know, tell her to go somewhere. And basically, Jesus kind of, he really was kind of rude. He says, I'm only came for the Jews. And then she said, yeah, but even the, what is it, John? Even the scraps?
0: Even the little dogs eat the
1: scraps from the master's
0: the
1: table.
0: Crumbs are the scraps that fall from the table. Yeah.
1: Right. And that kind of

0: put Jesus in a reflective point and said, you know what, you're healed. You're healed. You know, your daughter is healed. Basically, go. She's healed. You know, go to her.
1: So something like, never found such faith in Israel.
0: Yeah, yeah. Talk about great faith. I said that about the centurion too. But what I'm trying to get at is, you know, when I'm sure people are like, man, Jesus said that. He was rude to her like that. Well, I think he's maybe probing the disciples and seeing, saying.
1: It was a setup. Yeah,
0: yeah, it was kind of like a setup kind of thing. He was role playing type deal to see what their reaction, how they would treat her.
1: And for her, too, to give her the opportunity to.
0: But the thing, yeah, the thing I admire about her, she's a Canaanite woman. So they weren't like, you know, they didn't, they associate with Canaanites. Jewish people didn't. And so, like, back then, she was a woman. That's secondly. So that's disciples are like, get her out of here. But Jesus says only came for the Jews, which we know that he came for everyone. He came to forgive everyone. But I think, like you said, I think he's role-playing that way.
1: Plus, like, I think there's...
0: Don't go by what I think, you know.
1: There's something else was going on. I think this whole thing happened outside of Israel. So he had been kind of forced to leave Israel for some reason. I can't remember now what the reason was. But so, I mean, he was saying, well, you know, I'm really come for the people of Israel, but he wasn't in Israel. So she kind of recognized, well, what are you doing out here among us Canaanites then? You know what I mean? Yeah, you're the bread. Okay, you've been sent to the tribe, to Israel, but hey.
0: Your mic's going in and out too.
1: Oh, I'm sorry. You fell off the table.
0: And you know, the point of the story, I wanted to say, when I said don't quit, you know, you'll win, is that she didn't quit. She was persistent. She pressed in, you know, and if you press in, you go through adversity. On the other side of that is perseverance. So she didn't give up, and that was great faith. Her faith was not going to be denied, man. She was on it, you know. She was in a position of, what do you call it, John?
1: Persistent?
0: Yeah, persistent position, but I don't know. Like, you know what I mean? She couldn't take no for an answer because she was desperate. Desperation, that's what I was saying. A position of desperation. You know, she really wanted Jesus to do this for her.
1: Yeah, her attitude was right. You know, there's something right about her attitude. She never, you know, like acted all indignant or anything. She was always just trying to present her case. You know, she was just presenting her case.
0: Yeah.
1: Lord, even the, you know, okay, I'm a dog, but even the little dogs get to eat the crumbs under the table.
0: Right.
1: and you're off the table. You're not in Israel. You're out here.
0: Just to simplify this, like, if you're somebody out there and you're like, man, you know, I've been praying. Keep praying. Keep asking. Keep seeking, you know, because press into him. Lean into him, you know, because there's prayers that move God. And I'm not going to say there's prayers that don't move God, but God is listening. He's listening. Okay? And sometimes it's just about timing, really. That's part of it. But press in, okay? Don't give up. Remember, don't quit. You win. We're going to win. So don't. I'm talking to believers. And also, I'm talking to those that are non-believers that maybe you're you have faith. You have faith in God, or you have faith, you know? Maybe in some, you know, maybe a higher power or whatever, but you do have faith. So I ask you to, you know, I just encourage you to exercise that faith by, I would say this, if you, and then I'm going to shut up, John, if you never gave Jesus a try, I say try him. Just try him. Sort of like sampling food. Sample him. You know, taste and see that he's good, because he's good. He really is. He's a good, good father.
1: Amen. You know? I was thinking of a situation. Actually, this story reminded me of that. This is years ago, and I was with a brother, and it had something to do with about who could go to this training in Anaheim, and we were in Chicago. And I must have hit the wrong button or something. So
0: the mic's going in and out again.
1: My mic? Okay.
0: There it is, when you speak into it a little bit.
1: All right. But I said something, I don't know, that it was off. It was just the wrong thing to say. And it ignited some kind of response. But, you know, I kept my attitude, and I just came back with this, with another suggestion. Okay, if I can't do that, how about this? And I didn't change my I adjusted myself, and the other person adjusted himself really quickly, too, based on my response, you know. So the whole thing changed so quickly just because... I kept at it with, I came back, I changed my attitude. You know, I was wrong in my attitude. And then the person spoke to me according to what my attitude was, you know, which was the right way, really, to respond to the way I had said it. But, and then I realized how off I was. So I adjusted. I just quickly adjusted. And wow. The person adjusted right back, you know, just like boom, boom, boom, boom. And it worked out really well, you know, because it just... Something about our attitude means a lot, you know, our right. whole attitude, recognizing God's in control. But, you know, maybe sometimes the Lord has a plan B for you if you can't get in on plan A. As long as your attitude is right, that plan B will pop up.
0: That's something you say that, John, because there was a message I heard. I had a CD that popped it in the car, and it was talked about a heart's attitude, you know. There's sometimes... We could be really hard on ourselves, maybe non-intentionally our actions, you know, we do something wrong, but our heart's attitude was in the right place, you know, and not that we're justifying our actions, but, you know, God looks at the heart of things. It's a heart manner.
1: Motive means
0: and sometimes
1: everything.
0: Our mind blocks our heart, you know, and, but it says what's on the mind, you know, what's that scripture, John, it says, whatever's ever on the heart or the mind speaketh. I might have that mixed up, but
1: I'm trying to think of that verse. Yes, the man, as a man
0: thinks,
1: so he speaks. That one,
0: yeah,
1: something like that.
0: So,
1: as a man thinks, so he is. That's what Solomon wrote,
0: right? But sometimes you can't say someone does you wrong and. You know,
1: out of the abundance of the heart, the mouth speaks.
0: There it is. Abundance of the heart, the mouth speaks. Mm-hmm. So sometimes a heart, it's a heart issue. It can be really a heart issue. Lots of times it can be. But sometimes we have to sit back and reflect on this person's actions. You know, say this person really don't mess up too often. And, you know, they just had an action where they messed up. They stumbled. They fell. But, you know. Where's the heart's attitude about it, you know? Like David, you know, like Samuel, you know, caught him, and, you know, basically he already knew because the Lord spoke to Samuel with David, with Bathsheba, and then sent out her husband to die, you know, to be killed. But, you know, where was his heart's attitude, you know?
1: Yeah,
0: I don't know.
1: All comes down to your heart, no doubt about that. Okay, this is WOBC 91.5 FM, Oberlin College and Community Radio.
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1: Yeah. All right. 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
0: I just want to tell the audience, I apologize a little bit by sounding unsure of what I'm saying sometimes. I'm a little tired, and that's no excuse. I should have did my research kind of when I came before I came in or prepared.
1: This show, who
0: but
1: does
0: I kind of just
1: research?
0: Popped in on John, and we're just flying by this, well, not by the seat of our pants, but we're flying a kite right now, and so, right. Well, I am anyway.
1: All right. Well, that's because, like that song, never mind, I don't want to go there. All right.
0: Yeah.
1: It'll be misinterpreted.
0: But I like that story you said about your friend that, you know, he's seen your perspective. We got a caller, John. He's seen your perspective, and, you know, your attitude was good, and that kind of changed it, the whole direction of the conversation. So that's a great thing. If you're ever out there, I mean, if you're ever, like, talking to someone and the conversation's right going south, it's good to have a good attitude about it and not get all the way you react to it is really important, but not to get bent out of shape, you know. Try to keep the shape of the conversation. So,
1: yeah. Well, I want a song just to play, but I'm really coming up dry with songs tonight. I just feel. How about something from Handel's Messiah or something?
0: All right, sounds good. Just want to say, Palm Sunday today was a good day.
1: Oh, that's right.
0: The triumph entry of the King of Israel.
1: Plus, I believe it's Passover today.
0: Today is Passover.
1: Nisan 14.
0: Right, which is the talking about the lamb's blood, or the blood over the doorposts.
1: Starting at sundown. Yep.
0: Yeah.
1: Which is now. So is that right? I mean, I've heard differing views on this today, but I think there's like Nisan 14, according to Exodus, that's when Passover mm-hmm. took place. So let's start right now.
0: Yeah.
1: Wow.
0: It's Holy Week.
1: But Passover was when Jesus was crucified.
0: Yeah.
1: So this is Nisan 14. Wow. Okay, well, I'm going to play this. It really fits now. I'll explain why I'm going to play this. I'm playing this afterwards. No. No, not that one. Okay. How about something else? A little bit more traditional. Here we go.

0: track. Or
1: oh, yeah. That was Handel's He Shall Purify. And the reason I played that, I guess, was when I think of Handel's Messiah, that's the first song that comes up in my mind. Because when I was like 19, 20 years old, I'd just become a Christian. I was visiting my parents, and I put on Handel's Messiah. Just, you know, it was that time of year, I guess. Probably it was Christmas time. And my parents had one of those console, you know, record players. Dad had all these albums, like Tijuana Brass, and who was the piano player? He'd play, like, all these movie themes. I don't remember his name, Robert, Roger, or William, like that. But they had this really nice set of Handel's Messiah. So I was playing that, and when He Shall Purify came on, I just felt such a speaking from that word to me, you know, because I was feeling crummy, I guess. I don't know, but I just felt like, you know, sometimes you just feel,
2: oops,
1: you just feel like you could shout and cry and fly,
2: yeah,
1: and glory.
2: Yeah.
1: You just feel exultant. And I just felt like cathartic. I mean, just my whole being was cleansed. I was uplifted. I just wanted to jump up and to the sky, and just because of He Shall Purify the Levites. There are so many good verses in Handel's Messiah that you wouldn't even, I didn't know that. I know that my Redeemer lives and that He shall stand upon the earth. That was from the book of Job. I never knew that until I listened to Handel's Messiah. Yeah, which, well, I listened to Handel's Messiah a long time ago, but still, that was pretty interesting. Handel would come up with verses like that.
2: You know, so worship, well, John and I were worshiping the Lord together with a group last night, gathering together in a house setting. And,
1: in my, you know, house, yeah.
2: Yeah, in his house. And we, I like the way they, you know, I kind of cross barriers sometimes, or not barriers, but, you know, diversity, you know, like go out and gather with other saints and stuff like that. Not diversity, but like get together with other people rather than just my own tribe or my own congregation, whatever. So, like, doing that
1: group
2: was freedom for me, because it's like, you know, one stuck in just one kind of setting all the time. What I'm getting at is when John and them sing and worship, they go back and they emphasize the verses or the chorus or whatever that hits, you know, touches their heart.
1: Yeah, we
2: re-sing, and they emphasize
1: parts of
2: on
1: song.
2: That.
1: Mm-hmm.
2: And it's all with a hearty amen afterwards. So it's all good. So if I just encourage anybody out there, if you're worshiping with just such an organization, you stick with one tribe, really, it's all about the habit. What do you call it, John? Remember, we talked about this before a long way back. You know, being fitted or formed into the habitation of God. Being, you know.
1: Yeah, there's.
2: We're stones. We're all stones,
1: yeah,
2: man. Mm-hmm. We're all rolling stones.
1: Growing up into a habitation. Yeah. This building grows.
2: Right.
1: I think maybe that's where Paul says you are God's farm, God's building, in to the Corinthians.
2: We are the temple.
1: Yeah.
2: The house, dwelling where he resides.
1: Yeah, Peter says the house is maybe growing. We're all living stones being built together. That's another thing, too. My view is, you know, of course, all believers are one body in Christ. We are one church. And I understand that Christians seem to need to get together in different groups, I guess, because I don't know why. I really don't. That's why one time a few years back now, probably 2 years, 3 years, some summer, I remember it was pretty hot, but I just went out. I felt I just got to do this. So I went around Oberlin. I just knocked on doors and asked, where's the church? You know, where's the church? Because I really meant that. Where is the church, please?
2: I always think, how does this tie into freedom from strife? And this does tie into freedom from strife in your life, because that could be very strifeful where, you know, it's a lot of pressure to, you know, fit into somebody else's structure in your life. Like, they think that you should be structured this way or just be fit with this group. And, you know, kind of put you in a sector or a box, and actually you have there's no freedom there.
1: Well, especially that's not biblical. I'm sorry, I don't see that in the Bible, that there are different so-called churches.
2: Right.
1: I mean, there's just one church. That's it.
2: No plural.
1: All the believers are that church. And if you've been received by Christ, then you are a member in the body of Christ. I have to receive you because you've been received by Christ. You're received by God. I have to receive you. I mean, on what basis would we meet in different groups? What is the basis? I don't get it. But anyway, that's me. You know, Dave and I know each other pretty well, so.
2: Mm-hmm.
1: But we do receive one another, and that's been a blessing. You know, Dave and I together have been a real blessing. I'm very thankful the Lord has put us together.
2: Amen.
1: And that's his doing. He does that. He puts people together.
2: And if you knew John and I, our history our past, mm-hmm. well, not so much our past, but what kind of, avenues we came from.
1: Mm-hmm.
2: My avenue was more on the rough side of the park, wrong side of the tracks, whatever you want to call it, riffraff type deal. You know, that's the kind of background I come from. And John come... I still don't know where John came from. I think he came from heaven, straight here on earth.
1: I was the kind of guy you say born with a silver spoon in his mouth.
2: No, I thought it was plastic.
1: No. I mean, you don't understand what I'm saying.
2: Yeah.
1: I was raised kind of middle class from a dad.
2: Middle class citizen.
1: Worked for IBM, and we moved around a lot. But I got to go to, you know, I was definitely given a lot of opportunities a lot of kids don't have.
2: Well, you know something, John? God put us together to do what we do together. I mean, we haven't... last night we fellowshiped and it was really good, and now we're fellowshiping again, and it's like double bonus for me anyway. So it's cool to be on the station with you, and I'm being on air with you, I meant. So anybody out there, if you want to call in, give us a call, 440-775.
1: Thanks to the caller that did call in.
2: 8139. Yeah, thanks, man, for calling in.
1: Yeah.
2: And
1: again, we have an email, which I forget about sometimes, but it's freedomfromstrife@gmail.com.
2: Yeah, and again, 440-775-8139.
1: And like us on Facebook, even though I never post.
2: Yeah.
1: I never post it. Probably the last post was like from last year. But you'll see our faces anyway.
2: Yeah. So it's, if anybody out there is even thinking about Holy Week or maybe what this is all about, maybe we'll play a song and then come back.
1: Okay.
2: How about Open My Heart by Yolanda Adams?
1: Oh, good.
2: Yeah. That's one of my favorites. All right. Something I just came across. And
1: Yolanda Adams, man, she really sings some...
2: she's a voice, man.
1: She's all about contacting the Lord and staying with the Lord, you know, in his presence. So that's why I appreciate her so much.

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1: This is WOBC 91.5 FM, Oberlin College and Community Radio. And David Blaine and John Berglund tonight here at Freedom from Strife. And I believe we have entered 14th of Nisan. That's my understanding, which is Passover.
2: You keep saying Nisan. I don't even know what that is.
1: Oh,
2: I'm thinking of a car.
1: The first month. Yeah, it's not the month of Dots. Is it Datsun or Datsun? Yeah. Anyway, the significance of Passover, for those that don't know, the children of Israel had been in slavery, enslaved by the Egyptians for, over 400 years. Moses shows up. He was called by God. There's quite a story behind that. Mm-hmm. But eventually, after Moses keeps telling Pharaoh, "Let my people go," and then all the plagues take place. And finally, one last time, Pharaoh hardens his heart, or God hardens his heart.
2: You went way back.
1: And then the last plague, God said, "Get everybody ready. This is it. This is when Pharaoh's going to really let you go." He says, "Take some blood. Take a lamb." Right? Take a lamb.
2: Right.
1: And for a household. And take the blood from that lamb. And you apply the blood on the lintel and the doorposts of your houses. And eat the lamb. And with your sandals, right? Something like ready to go. And that night, the angel of death came through and took all the firstborn of the Egyptians. Those that had the blood on their doorposts, the angel of death didn't come in because he passed. God said, "I'll pass over those houses." So those that believed that word and applied the blood were saved. And that's called the Passover. And then after the Passover, you have the Feast of Unleavened Bread for 7 days. So that's very interesting that Jesus is considered the Lamb of God. You know, John the Baptist saw him.
2: Or sacrificial lamb.
1: Mm-hmm. He said, "Behold the Lamb of God who takes away the sin of the world." That's what John the Baptist said concerning Jesus. And in Revelation, we're told that the believers are those that follow the Lamb, whithersoever he goes, you know, wherever he goes. So that is, there's so many verses, you know, what else? Peter says also about Jesus, they have faith, you know, in that blood. I think I'm trying to remember these verses now, but the blood is of a lamb without stain. And then we also know that there are other places that refer, you know, Jesus is this lamb. Paul says Christ, our Passover, has been sacrificed for us. So Christ himself is this Passover lamb that was pure, spotless, so that he could become that one who would die, could die in our place as the unique sacrifice for all mankind. And that is a huge, talk about freedom from strife.
2: Yeah.
1: That is the freedom from
2: that
1: strife.
2: That is the freedom from strife.
1: Yeah.
2: And what the strife is, we're talking, just to emphasize on that for a minute, the strife is all the sins of the world that this Lamb of God, or Jesus Christ, as we call him, or King,
1: Yeshua,
2: to believers.
1: Mashiach, yes.
2: What we're getting at is the strife that he took. You know, he was, for one, he was without sin. Jesus was without sin. He was spotless. And that had to do with the sacrificial, as John was saying, they had to pick out a lamb to sacrifice to God in the Old Testament. And that lamb had to be unblemished, without stain. And, you know, for what I'm getting at is Jesus was pure, you know, undefiled. And yet he took it for us. He took that strife or that pain or them sins, our sins away, past, present, and future. So that's something to think about. That's freedom from strife, period.
1: It's a free gift.
2: Exclamation point.
1: A free gift. So, all you have to do is receive it and believe it.
2: And today, as we, you know, celebrate, we're talking about Passover. And earlier, you know, some believers went to the house of God and or gathered today to celebrate the triumphal entry. You know, he was basically saying he was the king, you know. He said he was on the scene. And, you know, he just wasn't some guy riding on a donkey coming into Jerusalem. He was claiming he was king. So you could think of all the religious figures and everyone else saying, who does this, some were saying, who does this guy think he is, you know? But they didn't know he was the Lamb of God or the Son of God or the Son of Man. Mm-hmm. I like to relate to him like the Son of Man, because that's so relatable, you know. Mm-hmm. But he is that lamb, that sacrificial lamb,
1: spotless
2: for sure.
1: Spotless lamb.
2: And that's something to think about. It's just, you know, he didn't have to do it, but he did it for us, and I'm thankful.
1: As the lamb was led to slaughter, his mouth was not opened. He didn't open his mouth. He took it.
2: So today, as you, anybody out there listening, we begin Holy Week, and I just pray that you guys all have a great week. Somebody said, oh, it's Holy Week. I said, no, it's Holy Week for 52, what is it, 52 weeks in a year, John?
1: There are 52 weeks in a year.
2: Every week's holy, man, if you're living holy.
1: Amen. Yeah, I really, you know, I'm one of those people that, again, you know, Dave and I, Lord put us together, but he put us together to show something, you know, that you don't have to do everything the same to be one, because I'm somebody who markedly, you know, maybe more than most people, don't celebrate certain days as being special. Like Paul says in Romans 14, some people celebrate one day above another day, and others celebrate all days alike. That's me, and that's, you know, that's, maybe it's a little unusual, but that's the way it is with me.
2: And what,
1: but
2: the nice,
1: Dave does know how to appreciate, like, Holy Week.
2: What nice about it is, John and I, like we were saying earlier about coming from different backgrounds or different avenues or whatever, that's not the important part is. Okay, freedom from strife is John and I, our relationship. Think about it. We cut that strife with a knife, you know, with the sword, which is the Word of God, is what the Lamb of God is, the Word of God. Mm-hmm. And that kind of, like, puts us together.
1: Amen. You know,
2: that's where that freedom comes in, freedom. Mm-hmm. We're free in each other. We're free in Christ. We're,
1: and
2: you know.
1: We fight for that freedom for one another.
2: Right. And we fight against strife.
1: Yeah, we're not free as individuals. We're free. Well, we're free as individuals because we're together in one body. That's kind of, maybe many people, you know, don't see that. But one thing that is really cool, I think, about being a member of the body of Christ is that my freedom comes from my being tied to others. I'm not free if I'm independent and just doing my own thing.
2: Right, right.
1: But I'm free when I am tied to the body and tied to others who are holding, you know, holding me up and giving me the ability to be who I am through their prayer and fellowship and in our connectedness to Jesus as the head of the body. And that is real freedom.
2: Yeah, and we're... I just want to say this, where Christ is, there's freedom. And if you don't have a relationship with him or you don't know him, because, you know, a lot of say they know him. But if you're not in him, that simple little word, John, in. But not to get preaching on the mic, but it's as simple as.
1: Preach it.
2: Do you have a relationship with him? Do you know him? Mm-hmm. Do you call him by name?
1: Mm-hmm.
2: And, if you know, is there, maybe there's something that you don't have right with him. Maybe you do know him or you have known him, but maybe there's some kind of separation, something hindering you right now with him. I would encourage you to get in his presence and ask him for forgiveness and say, hey, I want to be free. I don't want to be in this bondage. I don't want to be in strife. And I just want to be with you. And if you haven't had a relationship with him, simple as this, ask him in. Mm-hmm. Said that little word, in.
1: Because it is a free gift. What he did for you was free. He did it freely. And you can't earn it. You can't buy it. You can't pay it back. You just have to receive it, because it's it was done on your behalf freely. That's really something. That's what changed our lives. And the second part, the matter of resurrection, that's what makes it real, because that's part two.
2: Right.
1: That's the part where the relationship comes in. The blood bought that relationship for us, but without a resurrected Christ,
2: right?
1: There's no relationship. Yeah, like Paul said, right? Ovens in the city, and he quoted Paul in from 1 Corinthians 15. If Christ is not resurrected from the dead, then we are of all men most miserable.
2: Let's play a song out, John.
1: Okay,
2: freedom. Our old opening song.
1: Okay.
2: Freedom.
1: Song?
2: Yeah.
1: Okay.
2: So I just went.

That was Wayne Henderson and Clay Lunsford playing East Tennessee Blues. Around 1928, the Carter family recorded East Virginia Blues. In the 1930s, the song developed into the very popular song Greenback Dollar. Sarah Gray sings her version of East Virginia Blues, which she learned from the singing of Cass Wallen of Sodom Laura, North Carolina, with her son Kieran Means supplying harmony. Sarah was chosen by Living Tradition as one of their Voices of Tradition because she is a specialist in transatlantic song connections from years of research and collecting.

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1: Thank you for listening to Glad for Trad with Dennis and Judy Cook and Doug McLennan. We'd love to hear from you. 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
0: Now we have two river blues. Elk River Blues was composed by Ernie Carpenter when he was evicted from his Elk River homeland by the Army Corps of Engineers for the building of the Sutton Dam. The tune is played for us by Rattle on the Stovepipe, with Pete Cooper on fiddle, Dave Arthur on banjo, and Dan Stewart on guitar. The Elk River is a tributary of the Kanawha River, 172 miles long, in central West Virginia.

That was Rattle on the Stovepipe playing Elk River Blues. Our next song, Lonesome Old River Blues, was originally recorded in the early 1930s by Roy Acuff and the Crazy Tennesseans, a popular act on the stage of the Grand Ole Opry. Here's Dom Flemons singing Lonesome Old River Blues from his album, Black Cowboys.

0: That was Dom Flemons singing Lonesome Old River Blues. From Lonesome River Blues, we go to Lonesome Road Blues, sung for us by Tim Lake. This is a traditional song played bluegrass style. Earl Eugene Scruggs, who lived from 1924 to 2012, was an American musician noted for popularizing a three-finger banjo-picking style, now called Scruggs style, which is a defining characteristic of bluegrass music. Here's Tim Lake.
1: Here's an old tune called Lonesome Road Blues. It's a real good bluegrass tune. It's straight ahead, just like Earl Scruggs.
2: How about just like Tim Lake?
1: All right. One, two, one.

0: Thank you. All right.
1: Now that was good.
0: That's bluegrass.
1: That's straight on,
0: straight ahead.
2: That was Tim Lake singing Lonesome Road Blues. Kathy Kallick's band from Northern California is steeped in the East Coast Bill Monroe-based tradition. William Smith Monroe was an American mandolin player, singer, and songwriter who helped to create the style of music known as bluegrass. The style of music takes its name from his band, the Bluegrass Boys, named for Monroe's home state of Kentucky. Kentucky is called the Bluegrass State because of the vast expanses of bluegrass across parts of the Commonwealth. Bluegrass is not really blue, it's green. In the spring, however, when seen from a distance, the blue-purple buds of bluegrass lend a bluish tint to the landscape. Here's the Kathy Kallick Band singing Bill Monroe's Rocky Road Blues.

0: That was the Kathy Kallick Band singing Rocky Road Blues.
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0: Our next two places are cities, about 1,000 miles apart, Kansas City and Salt Lake City. Got the Kansas City Blues was first recorded by Alton and Raybon Delmore in 1931. Kathy Barton and Dave Parra sing it for us. The Delmore brothers were pioneer country music singer-songwriters and musicians who were stars of the Grand Ole Opry in the 1930s. Over the course of their careers, the Delmores wrote more than 1,000 songs. Dave Parra and Kathy Barton, who sing it for us, come from Missouri and have been performing for more than 35 years. They are acclaimed for their variety and expertise in both vocal and instrumental styles. Their repertoire shows a special affection for traditional music. Here are Dave and Kathy.

That was Dave Parra and Kathy Barton singing Got the Kansas City Blues. Next, we have the Deseret String Band playing and singing the Salt Lake City Blues. The band, also known as the Bunkhouse Orchestra, Orchestre de Bunk, and the String Band of Desire, played together from 1972 to 2002. Their purpose was to explore pioneer and cowboy music of the 19th century American West. Playing fiddle, banjo, guitar, mandolin, banjo, mandolin, banjo, cello, harmonica, and various squeeze boxes, the band sang and played dozens of dance tunes, pioneer ballads, cowboy songs, and old country melodies. The state of Deseret was a provisional state of the United States, proposed in 1849 by settlers from the Church of Jesus Christ of Latter-day Saints in Salt Lake City. The provisional state existed for slightly over 2 years and was never recognized by the United States government. The name derives from the word for honeybee in the Book of Mormon. Here is the Deseret String Band playing Salt Lake City Blues.

That was the Deseret String Band, singing Salt Lake City Blues. Richard Rabbit Brown is believed to have been born in 1880 in or near New Orleans. He was raised in Jane Alley, part of the notorious Battlefield, a neighborhood so dangerous the police reportedly refused to go there to quell disturbances after dark. Our next song, James Alley Blues, is one that Brown wrote and recorded in 1927. The name is a corruption of Jane Alley that some called Jane's Alley. Laurie Lewis and the Right Hands sing it for us on their The Hazel and Alice Sessions album.

That was Laurie Lewis and the Right Hands singing James Alley Blues. Mining Camp Blues is from an album titled Rootbound. Deb Kaufman and Henry Koretsky, who call themselves Rootbound, like to dig deep into the roots of songs. Mining Camp Blues was established in the old-time repertoire by Hazel Dickens and Alice Gerard. It was first recorded in 1925 by Louis Armstrong and Fletcher Henderson. Here's Rootbound.

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1: Thank you for listening to Glad for Trad with Dennis and Judy Cook and Doug McLennan. 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
0: The Deep Ellum Blues is an American traditional song. The title of the tune refers to an historical African-American neighborhood in downtown Dallas, Texas, known as Deep Ellum, and a home to musical legends Blind Lemon Jefferson, Blind Willie Johnson, Lead Belly, and Bill Neely. The name Deep Ellum is a corruption of the area's principal thoroughfare, Elm Street. Deep Ellum Blues is sung for us by Eric Lambert and Chris Waltz, solo artists and teachers who collaborated for a duet CD.

That was Eric Lambert and Chris Walsh singing Deep Ellum Blues. The West End Blues is played and sung for us by the Carolina Chocolate Drops. It was originally recorded as an instrumental by Etta Baker and Wayne Martin. The lyrics were written by Rhiannon Giddens, based on Etta Baker's description of the way her father danced. Here are Rhiannon Giddens, vocal and fiddle, and Dom Flemons, on a four-string banjo, performing the West End Blues.

That was the Carolina Chocolate Drops singing West End Blues. Lee Highway Blues has become a standard bluegrass instrumental piece. It was composed by G.B. Grayson in 1929. The Lee Highway was a national auto trail in the United States connecting New York City and San Francisco, California, via the South and Southwest. The planning for the route began in 1919 when 500 men from five states met in Roanoke, Virginia, to officially form the Lee Highway Association. The auto trail was named after Robert E. Lee. Lee Highway Blues is played for us by Hazel Dickens and Alice Gerard.

That was Hazel Dickens and Alice Gerard playing Lee Highway Blues. And that ends our special Place Blues program.

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What is your favorite kind of folk music? 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
1: 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Cincinnati-based vibraphonist Rusty Burge joins us for a performance of originals and standards. Rusty is a professor of percussion at Cincinnati College and Conservatory of Music. He spent this evening performing with members of the Cleveland Jazz Orchestra rhythm section, including Jackie Warren on piano, Aiden Plank on bass, and Jim Rupp on drums. It's Rusty Burge, live at the Bop Stop.

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1: We are back, and we are looking at a pretty lopsided matchup, Jim.
2: 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I mean, in one corner, we've got a 175-pound guy, and in the other, a 6,000-ton heavyweight train?
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That was Spart Grenier with Twin from his self-titled LP on Type Records here at WOBC Oberlin 91.5 FM, Oberlin College and Community Radio. This is Oracle Delphi, my interim show. And up next, I have a track from Athenator.

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The Cufflinks, wrapping up our one-hit wonder day here from the Solid Gold City, coming to you live over the airwaves of WOBC 91.5 FM, Oberlin College and Community Radio. And we gave you four interesting one-hit wonders there, beginning with Jimi Hendrix. Yes, he was a one-hit wonder artist. And his tune, All Along the Watchtower, written by Bob Dylan, went to number 20 on the American charts, and that was his only top 20 hit in the USA as a single. Of course, he sold a heck of a lot of albums. And then we heard from a British group called Take That, and they only had one top 20 hit in the USA, though they were a massive hit machine all around the world, except in America. And we gave you their one top 20 record, Back for Good by Take That. And then we heard from the Charles Wright 103rd Watts Rhythm Street Band and their song Loveland, which was a top 20 hit for them, peaking at number 16 on the American charts. And we concluded with Tracy by the Cufflinks, American studio band that featured this guy named Ron Dante, who sang the lead on Sugar Sugar for the Archies. This song, Tracy, was a big hit for the Cufflinks, number 9 in the USA, number 1 in Canada, number 4 in Great Britain. And that'll about do it here from the Solid Gold City. This is the Colonel signing off, and we hope you will join us next week at your official headquarters for the Pop Rock Revolt.

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And the first song you heard was Blow by Dean Blunt. And now, off of Low by David Bowie, is Always Crashing the Same Car.

You're listening to WBC Oberlin 91.5 FM, Oberlin College and Community Radio. And so far you've heard Blow by Dean Blunt. That was at the beginning. Then Always Crashing in the Same Car. Mirror Me by Kate LeBond. Then The 15th by Wire. Then She's History by Megabog off of Happy Together. And now this is the band Hand with Dying Ground. And up next we'll have everybody's favorite math rock band, Palm, with Shadow Expert. Hand are a band I've never heard of. Who have a very good album cover. I encourage you to look it up. The album is called Hand, but it says Everybody's Own, and it has a lot of hands climbing up into the sky, and then the hand is also grabbing the title. Pretty good. Reminds me of the proto-electronic rock band Lothar and the Hand People, who I would say possess maybe my favorite band name ever. But definitely something worth checking out. Megabog also released an album this year. I played on Stat Picks earlier with Dolphine. She just keeps on, she's doing her thing, kind of in that Kate LeBond, Aldous Harding, kind of Julia Holt. Julia Holter doesn't really fit in that, but like kind of the weird, kind of pseudo Bowie-ish. Wacky women, awesome haircuts, and really good lyrics. I don't know if I can locate that as a movement necessarily, but there is maybe a little bit of aesthetic similarity beyond the very shallow characterization of that they're all women. But so we be wary of those groupings, but so else. I'll stop talking, but enjoy the rest of Hand.

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This is Low by David Bowie, the radio show, and we've moved into the ambient portion, and this is a treated clarinet by Cabaret Voltaire off of a compilation of some of their early works.

Hello. You're listening to WOBC Oberlin 91.5 FM, Oberlin College and Community Radio. And in our weird music half, we've got Trey Clarinet by Cabaret Voltaire, Batitis by Hiromi Hosono. Then we had Thatness and Thereness by Ryuichi Sakamoto off of B2 Unit. And now you're listening to Chord Symbol by Broadcast. This is Low by David Bowie, the radio show, our final episode. Which makes me sad, but knowing that I'll be back for winter term. Not with this show, but with something else. Hopefully you will listen into that as well. The details about that schedule will be up on WBC. And make sure to make it out to Art Walk. Let me rephrase so it's not a call to action. Art Walk is this evening. I will be exhibiting, as will many other art students, and Hale's Gym and the art buildings on the other side of Tappan. Make sure to stop by because the work will be exquisite. In addition, come to a concert at North Main Street, DM for address, featuring the Milos and Phoebe and Diana and Autojector and Ultra Baby. All bands with equally great names. Hales for the Art Walk stuff will be starting up at 9, and then the Fisher stuff starts at 7, so that way you can spend some quality time with the senior work and the print class work and the photography and media art and painting work, and then you can move on over to Hales and look at some junior work, and then go about with your evening that will surely end with you watching the Milos kill it once again. That's it for me. Thank you for listening all semester, or at times this semester. But we've got, after what ended while I was talking, which is Chord Simple by Broadcast, now there's Something About Hope by His Name Is Alive playing behind me. And then we'll have Errors of Skin by Lucretia Dalt, Music for 18 Musicians, Section 1 by Steve Reich, and Seeds, Ourselves Meet by Kobe Say, and then Au Revoir from Low by David Bowie, the radio show. Have a good one, and a happy holidays.

0: Could it be found in the great accusations of terrible seduction and leaves? Could it be found lost in 6 day sleep cycles? Or could it be found in curtains of comb life, or is it curtain? Is it edge? Is it consciousness? Is it matter?
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2: Hi, I'm Gabe Pollack, and you're listening to Live at the Bop Stop on WOBC 91.5, Oberlin. Earlier this spring, Cleveland native and trumpet player Dominic Farinacci joined us for a series of improvisational performances featuring Dominic performing sets with different guest artists in a trio setting. 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

0: 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This is Songbook Watch Party's Trio Tuesdays. 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

0: Welcome to Glad for Trad with Dennis and Judy Cook on WOBC Oberlin, 91.5 FM, Oberlin College and Community Radio. Glad for Trad is a program of traditional songs and tunes, and those in the tradition, from Britain and America. 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Today's topic is the turning seasons. We must admit to having a preponderance of autumn into winter songs, but we promise a ray or two of sun.
1: Now, in mid-October, we begin to look for the signs. Will it be a hard winter like last year? The Firefox book, an anthology, celebrates the home life and creative history of Appalachia. Jan Harmon wrote Hard Winter, using words adapted from that book. It is sung here by Ann Dodson, Cindy Callett, Debbie Saran, and Sarah Ehrlich, members of the Quasimodal Chorus.

That was the Quasimodal Chorus singing Hard Winter. Next, we have three tunes played by Brian Peters, one of England's acknowledged masters of the melodeon and Anglo concertina. The first and last part of the medley is First Chill of Autumn, a tune that may make you feel chilly just listening to it. The other two are Peg Hugelston's Hornpipe and Northern Frisk.

kindness and gratitude. Which echoes nature's tug of war between summer and winter, light and dark, life and seeming death.

0: That was Ocean Orchestra singing Leaves of Autumn.
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0: Dave Goulder wrote Boy in Winter as a series of images of an 8-year-old living through the dark months of a Highland winter. He wrote it for Ann Dodson of Camden, Maine, which can have some pretty cold, dark winters as well. Actually, the Highlands are darker.

at about 57 degrees north latitude to Camden's 44. But Camden is colder, with an average January low at minus 10 degrees Celsius to the highlands minus 2.

said goodbye to winter time and started out for spring, and leaves were following.

That was Dave Golder singing Boy in Winter. Graham Miles wrote, When the Snows of Winter Fall. The message is simple. The best things in life cannot be bought. In fact, they are priceless. The positive, optimistic tone of the lyrics is perfectly balanced by the evocative melody in this beautiful love song, sung here by Moira Craig, Sarah Morgan, and Carolyn Robeson.

And that was Moira Craig, Sarah Morgan, and Carolyn Robson singing When the Snows of Winter Fall. In 1998, the group Hen Party consisted of Sarah Morgan, Heather Bradford, and Allison Muir. They closed their debut album, Nobody Here But Us, with Till the Spring Comes on the River, one of the many stirring and uplifting anthems from the pen of John Tams. It comes from a play about shipbuilding on the Clyde in Scotland, and expresses the feelings of the shipbuilders and their families when they hear that a new order has come in and the shadow of redundancy has been lifted, for a while at least.

That was Hen Party singing Till the Spring Comes on the River. Because the first 18 years of Peter Bellamy's life were spent on a farm, the simple agricultural almanac, The Season Round, was particularly dear to him. Of course, the song dates from older times, when the pace, even on the farm, was slower and more peaceful. The last verse, a protest song if ever I heard one, was probably added by Jim or Ron Copper, the fathers of Bob and Ron Copper, from whom the young tradition learned this song. Perhaps still more verses should be added in the same vein. The menace of the tractor to the old ways seems trifling now compared to the advent of genetic engineering and monocultures.

That was the Young Tradition singing The Season Round. Last Winter Was a Hard One was originally titled When McGinnis Gets a Job. This is a prime example of the workaday song composed by professional songsmiths, cast in comic parody, and aimed at the clubs and entertainment rooms of the city tenement neighborhoods in the late 19th century. This style used every expression, description, and word form of their main audience, recently arrived Irish immigrants, to express with wry humor the very difficult conditions they faced, including competition from even more recent Italian immigrants. This song was published in New York City by Mrs. Pauline Leider in 1880, with words by Jim O'Neill and music by Jack Conroy. It was sung with great success by Johnny Roach and was featured in one of the popular pocket-sized dime songsters of the day. Ronnie Gilbert and Joanna Kasdan do a fine job singing it here from the CD Folk Songs of the Catskills, a celebration of Camp Woodland.

That was Ronnie Gilbert and Joanna Kasdan singing Last Winter Was a Hard One. Mick Ryan, in addition to being a wonderful singer of traditional songs, has written several popular folk musicals. One of those, The Voyage, is about emigration to America in the mid-19th century. This next song, Long Hard Season, was written for that production, but was not included in it. Here are Pete Harris and Mick Ryan singing Long Hard Season.

0: That was Mick Ryan and Pete Harris singing Long Hard Season. 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
0: Dave Weber has written many wonderful songs. This is a love song, written for a festival workshop where the broad subject was renewal. Here are Dave Weber and Annie Fentiman singing New Season's Love.

That was Dave Weber and Andy Fentiman singing New Season's Love. Ken and Peta learned this from Northamptonshire farmer Jeff Wesley. The first three verses were written by Irish poet Joseph Campbell. Jeff added the fourth verse on the rational basis that there are four seasons in the year. Here are Ken Hall and Peta Webb singing The Seasons.

That was Ken Hall and Peta Webb singing The Seasons. We thought we'd leave you with a little bit of summer. Sumerizukuminin is a medieval English rota of the mid-13th century. The title translates approximately to Summer Has Come In or Summer Has Arrived. The song is composed in the Wessex dialect of Middle English. The year of composition is estimated to be about 1260. This rota is the oldest known musical composition featuring six-part polyphony, and is possibly the oldest surviving example of independent melodic counterpoint. Here are the English singers of London with Sumerizukuminin.

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0: Welcome to Glad for Trad with Dennis and Judy Cook on WOBC Oberlin 91.5 FM. Glad for Trad is a program of traditional songs and tunes and those in the tradition from Britain and America. Each week, we select a topic and present an hour of music related to that topic, along with a bit of mild erudition. Today's topic is trains. We remember playing a game called Encore once with Tom McHenry and other members of the Folklore Society of Greater Washington. The idea of the game is for two teams to take turns singing fragments of songs with a given word until one team can no longer do so. Trouble is, we drew the word train, and the rest of the evening was spent singing train songs. So here are a few.
1: We'll start with a song that Utah Phillips wrote in the 1970s about the disappearance of railroads. "Daddy, What's a Train?" is sung by Jay Peterson on Singing Through the Hard Times, a 2-CD collection of songs mostly written by Utah Phillips and recorded by various artists. Sales benefit Utah's widow.
2: Daddy, what's a train?